You're listening to WEFT Champagne, That's Not Punk. I'm your host, That's Not Punk Emmett. The song we just listened to was Obsession by Animotion. Before that was Moonlight by Caliuchis. Before that was Scissor Redemption by Taku Iwasaki. Before that was Specials by King Jinu. Before that was Masquerade by Six Soaps. I can't say the name because it's spelled weird. Before that was Brian Storm by Arctic Monkeys. Before that was Eat the Spoon by King Mala. There was maybe a song between those. Before that was... Actually, wait. I'm so stupid. Yeah, those. And then we have Liquid Smooth by Mitski. And then we had No Diggity by Blackstreet. Our next song of tonight is Push It by Salt and Pepper. Again, I'm your host, That's Not Punk Emmett. Around 7:30, halfway through our hour, we're gonna do a PSA and underwriting announcements. So enjoy the rest of the music tonight. Again, I'm your host, That's Not Punk Emmett, and you're listening to WAT 90.1 Champagne.

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Again, I'm your host, That's Not Punk, Emmett. We got a couple songs left for us to listen to. If you are driving right now, please stay safe in this weather. And, yeah, just stay safe. I just saw one of the security cameras for the U of I, and somebody was outside running away from the rain. So, you know, you got a little bit of a... Just be careful out there today, guys. But, yeah, I'm your host, That's Not Punk Emmett. You're listening to 90.1 WFT Champaign. You can follow That's Not Punk on Instagram. It's thatsnotpunk_. And you can follow Weft on all social media. So, our next song of tonight is going to be... What is it? Balaclava. By the way, we just listened to A Little Death by The Neighborhood, Right Here by Chase Atlantic, Better Than Me by The Brobecks, The Diner by Billie Eilish, Don't Shout by The Pussycat Dolls, and Push It by Salt and Peppa. So, let's get the music started and listen to Balaclava by The Arctic Monkeys.

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National Weather Service in Lincoln has issued a severe thunderstorm warning for Moultrie County, Northern Shelby County, Southern Piatt County, Southeastern Macon County, until 9:30 p.m. At 8:45 p.m., a severe thunderstorm was located near Bethany, or 11 miles west of Sullivan, moving east at 75 miles per hour. Expected hazards include 60 miles per hour wind gusts and quarter-size hail. This is a radar-indicated threat. The following impacts are expected. Hail damage to vehicles is expected. Expect wind damage to roofs, siding, and trees. This severe thunderstorm will be near Sullivan and Bethany around 8:50 p.m. Allenville around 8:55 p.m. This includes Interstate 72 near mile marker 137.

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2: I just gotta say, smoke your ganja. 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None of mercy. 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I just

everyday people. Everyday life, this is everyday people. Yeah. From the cold winter shores of Boston to the sunny skies of San Diego and everywhere in between, coast to coast, for all the brothers and all the sisters around the world.

National Weather Service in Lincoln has issued a severe thunderstorm warning for western Coles County, eastern Moultrie County, southeastern Hyatt County, southwestern Champaign County, Douglas County, until 9:30 p.m. At 9:03 p.m., a severe thunderstorm was located near Arcola, moving east at 60 miles per hour. Expected hazards include 60 miles per hour wind gusts and nickel-size hail. This is a radar-indicated threat. The following impacts are expected: expect damage to roofs, siding, and trees. This severe thunderstorm will be near Tuscola and Camargo around 9:10 p.m. This includes Interstate 57 between mile markers 184 and 223.

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0: Be when I see them a come eat up iron and flesh, they shall stumble and fall. In one direction they shall come, but in a seventh they shall flee. Never diss a son of the Almighty. See me?
1: I.

The National Weather Service in Lincoln has issued a severe thunderstorm warning for southern Vermilion County, southeastern Champaign County, until 10 p.m. At 9:37 p.m., a severe thunderstorm was located over Ridge Farm, or 14 miles south of Danville, moving east at 60 miles per hour. Expected hazards include 60 miles per hour wind gusts and nickel-sized hail. Source, Personal Weather Station. The following impacts are expected. Expect damage to roofs, siding, and trees. This severe thunderstorm will be near Georgetown around 9:40 p.m.

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1: What up? What up, yo? 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Welcome to another episode of Beat Sticks and Kicks, where you can find the best hip-hop from the 90s till now. I hope y'all enjoyed it. For those of you that caught the last show, I hope y'all enjoyed it. I themed it out. I'm going to be doing that here and there. 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You know what I mean? 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And like I said, I'll be doing some more of those, but let's get into some housekeeping like we always do. 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All right. Happy Thursday, y'all. I feel like I swear to God, it took me a long time to get to this Thursday. It's not usually like that, but this was just a long week. Shouts out to my Knicks for winning game one of the NBA Finals yesterday. I mean, y'all know I'm a Knicks fan, so I was prepared for this, but a lot of people was hitting me up telling me how trash the Knicks were and how they didn't stand a chance, and you know, maybe they might win one, they might get lucky and win two, but Wimby is the truth. He's the new face of the league. He's the new GOAT. He's the best player since Mike and Kobe. So and I'm not even, whatever, okay, if that's the case, I'll buy that for a dollar. So therefore, I would like to congratulate Carl Anthony Towns for locking down the GOAT, the new face of the league. Carl Anthony Towns locked him up last night. It was beautiful. It was a beautiful thing. Locked him up. I think when they went one-on-one, bro only had like 10 points the whole game against Carl Anthony Towns. So I'll take that any day. Shouts out to Big Cat for locking down the new face of the league. Next game is Friday. I'll be glued to my set. I'm sure you guys too. If you have any, hit me up. You know where to reach me. You can hit me up on Instagram. My handle is at OG Constant. I don't run from the smoke. I respect the Spurs. I think they're good. I think Wimby is unseasoned meat, and I'm not ready to call him anything yet other than tall. Especially after last night, the way he dribbles the ball out of bounds. He just needs to chill. He wants it too hard. He's 22. He don't know how to just walk down that hill and talk to them all instead of running down the hill and talking to one of them. He ain't there yet. But that's a good squad. There's some young dudes. I'm still not saying that the Knicks are winning this. Let me rephrase that. I think the Knicks win. I think it's a 7-game series. I don't think the Spurs are a pushover. I think that they learned something last night, and they will continue to learn things throughout this series. I mean, that's just how it works. So sit back, chill, like we always do. Go ahead and make your favorite beverage or whatever and get out your favorite snack. We're going to listen to some hip-hop for the next couple of hours. I'm going to try, like, you know, like I always do, I'm going to mix it up with some old and some new and hook y'all up. We also got some video games. We're at the top of June, so I'm going to let you know what games is coming out this month. And so actually, we'll talk a little bit about what games to expect even down the pipeline, because most of you guys know the world has been waiting on GTA 6. And as I said in a previous show, it's been officially pushed back till November. So now we got to sit back and chill and wait for that. But there's a lot of good stuff coming up down the pipeline. We'll talk about it. As I told you guys and on other shows, the format of this show is going to change. It is now going to become, I don't even know if this is a real format, but we're going to now become a podcast that plays music, I think. So be prepared for that. But right now, we're going to get into some music. We're going to run off about 3 or 4 straight. And then I'll check back in with you. We'll go over some sports news, talk a little bit more about the NBA Finals, and maybe get into some of that video game news. Peace, y'all. Let's do it. Welcome to Beat Sticks and Kicks.
2: Hey, yeah. Hey.

That was Circles by St. John. Still one of my favorite joints. Came out about a couple years ago. If you're not familiar with St. John's, you can look him up. He's a very talented guy. He's a model. He's a rapper. He's all of that. So I first got turned on to him. He had a song called Three Below. Some of his biggest hits are Three Below. And also Roses. There's been a ton of remixes of Roses, so I'm sure you've probably heard one of them. But yeah, check him out on the internets. See what you think. I dig it. Keeping up kind of here with the little rock theme, dug out a little track from my man Travis Scott. This is a track that when I first met Travis, he was working on his Al Farrell mixtape, and then this track was sent to him, and he was doing a remix, and this one features himself, the group 1975, and Big Sean. It's called Don't Play.

Big ups to my man, Travis, with that one. That one brought back some memories, man. Just sitting back listening to that. That was some good times. Yeah, that was Don't Play by 1975, Travis Scott and Big Sean. Now we about to jump back into the music here, but we hitting the way back machine. That's right, Mike John.

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0: 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Shouts out to the Roots Rocks Reggae Collective that comes on right before us. Shouts out to the Midnight Drive that comes on right after us. 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Indeed, we do. Another public service announcement. This is for you gamers out there. Clutch Ducats. June is a little light. We're going to get into some releases. One in particular I'm really excited about. I'll give you a little backstory on it when we start talking about it, but I'm pretty excited about it. But other than that, man, down the pipeline, September looks pretty rowdy. November's looking good with GTA 6. We're going to be spending some money, gamers, especially if you one of them third-person folks like me. You know, I'm not really an FPS guy. I've tried, but I'm not that good, but that's what's popping off, guys. So start clutching your dollars and get ready.
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0: That's right. Beat, Sticks, and Kicks. The best place to go when you want to hear the hip-hop hits from 90s till now. We were in the middle of a music blog, so if you just joined us...

just came out of a really nice music block that was concluded with Pop Star with Drake. But in that, we had some Mike Jones. That's what I was thrilled about. The Mike Jones. Back then, they didn't want me. Now I'm hot. They all up on me. So we had that going for us. And we had some other bangers in there, too. So let's get back into the music. We're going to kick this off with a little bit of, I'd say it's a little, obviously more current than Mike Jones. But this was around that between 2014, 2016 era when the Young Bucks was really making it come up with this trap and this new wave sound. This is Lemonade by Internet Money.

Dom Toliver. Don Toliver was hot as fish grease for a minute. I think he's back in the lab from what I'm hearing, so we can expect some new music from him. Also, hopefully some new features. But shouts out to that. Definitely love that song from back in the day. Used to do a lot of riding around town on a motorcycle to that song, man. It was a good look. It was a good look. So you listen to B60 Kicks. We are on every Thursday from 10 p.m. Central to midnight. Make sure you tune in. If you'd like to make some requests, because we play hip-hop, just get it out there. I've been telling y'all, and so did the audio drop. We play the hip-hop hits from 90s till now. So if there's something you'd like to hear, holler at me. Hit me up on Instagram at OG Constant. Let me know what you want to hear, and I'll definitely try to get it worked in. I got to be able to find a clean version of it, y'all. We ain't over here trying to do ratchet radio. You know what I mean? There's rules to this game. So we're going to definitely try that. We got about another hour and 15 minutes left in the show. So time to refresh your drink. Fill up your snack bowl. Reload up a new video game with us in the background. We're going to just keep playing these hits, and I hope y'all are enjoying them. Again, let me know what you think of the show. Hit me up on Instagram. It's at OG Constant. And if you think I can do better, let me know. I ain't tripping. This is a community show. I aim to please. I'm not trying to stand on a soapbox. So with that said, let's get back into the music. We got about another hour and 15 minutes left. We're going to get back into music. We're going to kick this block off with Eminem.

0: Excuse me. 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For 1 second.
1: My name is.
0: Hi, kids. Do you like Primus?
2: Yeah,
0: wanna
2: yeah.
0: see me stick 9-inch nails to each one of my eyelids?
2: Uh-huh.
0: Wanna copy me and do exactly like I did? Try to get messed up worse than my life is? My brain's dead weight.

That will never get old to me. That's a classic. Oh my God. Considered a crossover alternative hip hop song when it first came out. That was Passing Me by the Far Side. That was a good year of hip hop. That was 93. I'm trying to think. 1993. Let's see. It was a good day. Ice Cube's Death Certificate? I can't remember if that was the album. But of course, an all-time favorite, 93 Till Infinity, Souls of Mischief. That was some good stuff. I'm trying to think what else was 93. I think I was bumping Wu-Tang, early Wu-Tang, Protect Your Neck. You know, Cream, 36 Chambers, Wu-Tang. Electric Relaxation and Tribe was big back then too. And then there was a lot of folks that, I mean, I call them obscure because not a lot of people listen to them, but they weren't obscure to me. And I'm talking about groups like Black Moon, Onyx, Diggable Planets, you know, stuff like that. And for all you commercial heads, let me see, what was a big commercial hip hop joint back then? Let me jumping on the internet right quick, see what the internet has to say. But yeah, Whoomp, there it is. Whoomp, there it is. Yeah, that was that was huge. Let's get back into the music though. Let me see here what I got for you. This song, I believe, was banging back in like 92 or 93. Let's check it out. It's G-Thang, Snoop Dogg, and Dr. Dre.

All right, folks, we got about an hour left in the show, so buckle up. I hope you took my advice and got your beverage of choice topped off and got your snacks refilled, because we finna rock it out.

My bad, y'all. That's the instrumental, man. I thought it was the actual song. It's hard finding these clean songs, man. Record labels, people connect to record labels. If you're listening right now, you know someone that's connected to the radio, to the record labels. Let them know that Beat Sticks and Kicks is trying to play some hip-hop. So we need to get some music. Holler at us. Send us some songs that we can play, and we will play them. They got to be clean. They got to be radio friendly. You know, we ain't trying to go out like that. But I'm not going to sit here and run my mouth. We're going to find... let's just jump into the hard stuff.

0: section. 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I know by now you get the message. 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Beat the system with chains and whips.
1: It don't take much to put two and two. 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John 10:10, that's my usual. Mamas is falling out in funerals. 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They never find the guns, but the sewers do. Bubbles was sick, he need medicine. Brought him back to life, now we're dead again. 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

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The agenda of mine. 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Wear my gin and juice. 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

Yeah. 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

0: All right, we're cruising into our second hour. We got about a little over 30 minutes left, so we chilling. We got some time. 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The Rose Bowl Tavern in downtown Urbana. Speaking of Rose Bowl Tavern, I was turning some blocks the other day. Me and my wife. Just kind of, you know, I think we end up at like Esquire as one stop. I don't know where we went before that. But oh, yes, I do. We went to the Royer. Shouts out to my man, Tracy Parsons, seeing him out there. I think the mayor, there was like a mayor's ball over at the Royer. And so we were just there, just chilling. After dinner, I can't even remember where we went to dinner. That's how chill the night was. We were just like playing it by ear. But anyway, rode past the Rose Bowl Tavern and the joint was packed. And I didn't go in just because, you know, crowds, I'm not that great with crowds all the time. But I didn't go in, but I rode by and I was like, yo, that spot's jumping. And then I went to a pool party the next day to celebrate some graduating seniors. And a friend of mine that was at the party was like, yo, you got to check out this one band. I saw them over at the Rose Bowl, blah, blah. So the Rose Bowl looks like it's a place to go. So I'm definitely going to have to go check them out. Rose Bowl Tavern right over there in downtown Urbana. Make sure you check them out. RoseBowlTavern.com. Is always up to date so you can see what's popping. But let's talk about some video games, folks. Some video games. Let me let you know what's coming down the pipeline in June. All right, Final Fantasy Rebirth was going to be hitting Switch on June 3rd. Destiny 2 Shadow and Order expansion is hitting June 9th, and it'll be on PS5, Xbox, and PC. And one that I'm super excited about, NBA The Run. Shout out to Mike Young is his name, but I believe the studio is Play by Play Studios, I think it is. But this has kind of been coined as a spiritual successor to NBA Street. Since I know we got a throwback crowd, some of y'all I know remember NBA Street. That was so much fun. It was by EA, or was it EA Big, or whatever they were doing back then. They had the NBA Street, NFL Street, and stuff like that. Great franchise, but it just went away. It just went away. But now we have a spiritual successor. It is NBA The Run. It drops on June 9th. Says PS5, Xbox, and PC. But it also says, well, it's listed twice on this list that I'm reading, folks. That's the list from IGN. So the exact date is June 9th, and today is June 4th. So that's right around the corner. I know they did some play testing and stuff. And so if you got to take part in that, let me know. Hit me up on Instagram at OG Constant and tell me how it was. I'm looking forward to this. Like I said, I played a lot of NBA Street growing up, and I was sad to see it go. So I'm excited to see this. Shouts out to my man Mike Young, who Mike is a former developer, was over EA. He had a big hand when Madden switched and they started adding the storylines and all the other stuff. Great guy, one of the true stand-up guys in the gaming space. So shouts out to him. If you're looking for a new NBA game, if you're tired of being forced into a corner and only being allowed to play one, there is another one. NBA The Run, again, June 9th, and it's coming out for PS5, Xbox, and PC. And we also have Densha Attack. And that's June 17th on PS5, Switch 2, Xbox, and PC. And The Adventures of Elliot, the Millennium Tales, June 18th, PS5, Switch 2, Xbox, PC. 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Star Fox, June 25th, Switch 2. But as I was saying before, like, us gamers, it's about time to start saving some money. I don't know, but if you are a Marvel fan, you might want to slide over to YouTube and just look at the new Wolverine trailer. It's violent, but it should be. It's Wolverine. Like, I mean, the game is supposed to drop in September. I am like, give it to me now. It looked very action packed. But Marvel's not stopping there. I believe they're coming out with an Avengers game. It was called 19. I don't know if it was Avengers or not. 1943. It's coming out, and then they dropped Wolverine. Marvel is not playing though. The 1943. I'm sorry, it's Captain America. It's just Captain America and Black Panther. It's not the whole Avengers, so I don't want to oversell that. But that Wolverine, like I said, September 15th is the date that it's supposed to be coming out. And then Marvel 1943 is supposed to be coming out as well into 2026. But Marvel's not done. They are coming out with a mature single-player third-person action game based on Blade. And it's being done by Arkane Studio. That's the group that was behind the game Deathloop, if you played that. So that was a pretty interesting game, too. And then Marvel's like, yo, hold my beer, because they're also coming out with a single-player third-person action game based around Iron Man, done by the folks that created Dead Space. So Marvel's not playing. They gassing up. They like, take that, Disney. Here we come. Well, Marvel is Disney now, isn't it? So I guess they're really throwing shots at WB then, saying, y'all want to put out Harry Potter, y'all want to do this, y'all want to do that, we going to come with our versions of stuff. So again, gamers, stack your loot if you're into these kind of games that I just ran off, because 2026 is going to be hot, but it looks like 2027 is going to be hot too. So make sure you do your thing there. So we got about 30 minutes left in the show, folks. We're going to get back into the music here. This next joint, 4 a.m., this is featuring 2 Chainz and Travis Scott. My boy, good job. First did some production work on this one. I hope you enjoy it.
1: Yeah.

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Shotgun with your ex feels like Malcolm's near. Send a hit through a text, ain't no shouting here. Bypass MIA, too much crowd in there. I spent summers with connects, love that mountain air.

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I never thought twice what the pressure would be, 'cause change looked just like oppression to me.

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1: 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This is Beat Sticks and Kicks, your number one hip-hop show here in the Champaign-Urbana area. Playing the hits from the 90s till now. We got about 20 minutes left in the show. I hope y'all are strapped in, like I said. I apologize earlier. I said we was gonna go hard, and then I played This Could Be Us, but you're playing. I meant to play No Flex Zone by Ray Sherman. I played the wrong song. But I'm grown enough, I'm man enough, I'm confident enough in myself to admit that to y'all, you know. But that was still a good song either way. But you know, just wanted to keep it real, no cap over here, no cap. Saw and Light needs help from the community, working for those who are vulnerable and in poverty. The Saw and Light Ministry is in need of donations and contributions. Donations can be made in person, while contributions can be made at each location by texting 217-600-2232, by mail to Salt and Light, 1819 South Philo Road in Urbana, or online, saltandlightministry.org. 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Last but not least, kids, wives, side chicks, all that good stuff. Father's Day is rolling up. Nike is putting out a pair of Air Jordan 3 best father shoes. Most guys I know love sneakers, so ladies, kids, if you're looking for something to get your dad, side chick, if you're looking for something to get your man, or actually it ain't your man, it's somebody else's man, but if you're looking to give somebody else's man a gift, head on over there on Father's Day and check out the sneaker app and get the Father's Day Jordan 3s. Let's get back into the music.
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0: 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This is Beat Sticks and Kicks, your number one stop for the best hip hop from the 90s till now. This is Champaign Urbana's number one hip hop show every Thursday from 10 p.m. to midnight. We're following the roots, rocks, reggae, and we are followed by the Midnight Drive. Make sure you stay, keep it locked here right on WFT. You know, I like to do my shout outs before we get out of here. I love the people that support me. I support you first and foremost. Shout out to my wife and my daughter who, you know, give me the space to live out my radio show dreams right here. Shouts out to my AI crew, my man James, my man Paul, my man Brandon. Big ups to y'all. We got some work to do, y'all. I'm going to keep the listeners, you know, I'll keep up to speed, but I'm working on some vertical dramas with my homies, so be on the lookout for that. I'll let you know what's up. Shouts out to my man Chris Walker out there in New York doing his thing, too. Of course, big ups to TC. Wish you could be here. Shouts out to my little nephew, Sinkay, my nephew, Cash. Congratulations to my man, Trey, Cole, and the rest of the Central Grads. Great job. Trey, best of luck to you this summer in baseball and moving forward as you start your college journey. We all root for you. Shouts out to all you Centennial grads. The world is big. Get out there and tackle it. Shouts out to my man Jay-Z, JG, my man Keith, my man Cook, my man Corey, my boy Mike, Money McKendall, and Big Money Mike. Shouts out, I love y'all, bro. Can't wait to see y'all. Big ups to my man Illogic. Great teaming back up. I'm looking forward to making some beats with you again, my friend, like we used to do back in the day. So again, you've been listening to Beat Sticks and Kicks right here on WEFT 90.1 FM in Champaign. This is your number one stop for hip-hop. We be playing the hits from 90s till now. I will see you next Thursday. I am OG Constant. Y'all, be easy out there, man. Take care of yourselves and take care of one another, all right? Peace. Psych. I'm going to give y'all one more jam before we jam.
1: Shells.

All right. Yeah, I was a little premature on that one. I was looking at the wrong clock. Still have some time left, so I gave you two little extra joints there. Some of my favorites. Can I Kick It by The Tribe will always be one of my favorites. I just sit back and listen to that. Early hip-hop production is some of the rawest creative sounds I've ever heard. Having worked with a lot of the early instruments and stuff like that, I know what went into that stuff, and I know those guys worked hard, man, to create the sound and do what they did. So it's just a pleasure listening to it. We got this Black Moon. How many MCs instrumental going on in the background? Another click that really surged and boosted the early 90s hip hop sound and stuff like that. So, guys, again, I'm OG Konza. This has been Beats, Sticks, and Kicks. I appreciate you joining me.

0: What's going on, everybody? Welcome to another edition of the Midnight Drive. I'm your host, Damian Jackson, leading your leader into rock discovery, nostalgia, and classic rock. Appreciate all of my fellow night owls and creatures of the night tuning in, because I got another jam-packed show for you. I'm going to be playing a bunch of songs that I found off of Instagram and social medias who are just some awesome bands who just need that recognition. So we're going to kick it off with Afterglow by Daisy Chain and then Sundogs by Novomora. But before we get into it, you know how we got to kick it off like we do always. Ladies and gentlemen, boys and girls, gays and nays, freaks and geeks and the rest who walk the streets, get ready. Get set and let's rev it up.
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1: All right, that was Puto by Madam Gunn. And then before that, we had Crash Out by Fifth Floor. And I've been finding some really, really good stuff recently. And I got to say for sure, like, the ladies out there have been putting a foothold on rock music now. Like, I've been going through so much, like, so many of these pages on Instagram and social media. And it's like a lot of the rock that I'm hearing, and even like the metal and stuff, is very women forward. So ladies, keep doing what you're doing. Show the fellas what's up. But all right, before I get back into the music, I got to do my little bit of housekeeping and let you know that programming on Weft is presented in part by the Rose Bowl Tavern in downtown Urbana. The Rose Bowl Tavern features live music and entertainment 7 days a week. RoseBowlTavern.com is always up to date with details and information. 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Speaking of our listeners, I'm pretty sure y'all tired of hearing me talk. So let's get back into the music. I got Kurt Cobain by A.O. Dillon, and then Thumb by Violet Grohl, the daughter of Dave Grohl. Let's get back into it.

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1: All right, that was Ready to Burn. Excuse me. Ready to Burn by Radke. Then we had Alive by Kiana Nicole and Austin. Before we get back into the show, gotta let you know what's going on around the CU, for instance. Jazz in the Park is back. The next live jazz concert of the summer is from 6 until 8 p.m. on Thursday, July 23rd at Knoll Park on Sterling Drive in Champaign. For more information, go to champaignparks.org. Also, Springer Cultural Center in downtown Champaign presents Traces in Time, the Artist of Marm. At this art exhibit, you'll see pieces by artists Leslie Barr, Lorraine Graham, Tina Johnson, Kathy Missick, Ann Pimblot, Jeannie Van Sickle, and Kelly Warner. Exhibit hours are Monday through Friday until 8 p.m. and Saturday from 9:30 a.m. until 2 p.m. For more information, go to champaignparks.org. A lot of Champaign parks you got to go check out, ladies and gentlemen. Go check them out. Hey, are y'all having fun? Because I'm definitely having fun. I'm definitely glad to be inside in some AC because my God, it is hot outside. It's hot. It's muggy. It's been muggy the past couple days. Right now, it's actually not too bad outside if you're in the Champaign-Urbana area. Just for safety, make sure you're in safe places out there. On my way getting to the studio, I've seen a few trees down on people's lawns and stuff like that. So be careful out there. I know it just rained not that long ago. But we got some strong winds and don't want you under a fallen tree. All right, let's get back into it. I have S2S by Keza and then Obsessed by Milan. Let's do the damn thing.

All right, that was Kryptonite by Three Doors Down. Then we had Stars by Hum, a Champagne alum, if you didn't know. Hum is from Champaign, Illinois. I found that out a couple weeks ago, and I was like, hey, let me shout him out over the air, play one of their songs. All right, before I get back into the show, got my last bit of housekeeping I need to do. And got to let you know that programming at WEFT is brought to you in part by Elliott Counseling Group, who offers compassionate mental health care to individuals of all ages. 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Much love to all of our supporters and donators here. Once again, if you would like to support WEFT, make sure you go to WEFT, hit that donate button. Any amount that you give will help us basically upgrade our studio, and any little thing helps. All right, let's get back into the show. What do I got up next, y'all? I got Dumb by Nirvana, and then Kiss with a Fist by Florence and the Machine. Let's get back into it.

That was Supersonic by Oasis, and then we had Doing Time by Sublime. Bars right there. All right, before I get back into the show, I got my last bit to tell you what's going on around the CU, and that is Soundbridge Foundation is a Champaign-Urbana-based nonprofit working to strengthen our local music. Not just our local music scene, but our local live music scene by supporting musicians, venues, and creative partners so that CU remains a vibrant, inclusive place for live music to thrive. And you know how you can help? By donating. 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Also, if you're enjoying my show and you're just going, Damien, come on, man. We need you to crank it up even more. You're at an 11, you're at a 12, you're at a 13, but we need just so much more. Well, hey, I only can do so much, but I know the right person who can do the job. If you need that so bad, what you need to do is every second and fourth Wednesday of the month from 6 to 8, check out The Mosh Pit with Zanera. She does an all-metal show. It is amazing. It's basically the sister show to this one. But if you're trying to get to that next level, you're going from rock to metal, that super heavy stuff, once again, go check out The Mosh Pit with Zanera every second and fourth Wednesday of the month at 6 to 8 p.m. Go check it out. But all right, ladies and gentlemen, we got 15 minutes of playtime left, and I got some great songs for you to hear. I got By the Way by Red Hot Chili Peppers, and then Stellar by Incubus. Let's get into it.

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1: All right, that was Touch, Peel, and Stand by Days of the New. There we had Stellar by Incubus. All right, ladies and gentlemen, and it is last call. It's last song of the night. I'm going to play this out as much as I can. It is A Horse With No Name by America. I appreciate all of y'all listening to the show. And I will be back next week, same time, same place. In the meantime, make sure you follow me on all the socials. You know, already know where to find me. I'm on Instagram at djaxon.tmd. That is djaxxyn.tmd, short for The Midnight Drive. Been working on trying to get more interviews and stuff, but hey, if I don't get any, it's just going to be us rocking out all night long. Once again, I've been your host and your leader, Damian Jackson. Until next week, live long, rock on. We out.

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0: 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We've had some people give CARS, and it works out really well.
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No matter what you do, she ain't never satisfied. That's just like a woman. That's just like a woman. 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

Arkansas. Down the river bend, she said life's like toilet paper, goes faster at the end. She lived through the Depression. She was a cancer survivor. She hated sitting around with the old ladies doing the organ recital. She loved that Shawshank Redemption. She never stopped trying. She said, you either get busy living

He said, there's a conspiracy running the world, and he thought I'd like to know. I think he said it was the Illuminati, maybe high society. Might have been president or the entire Republican Party. I tried to bring up a point of contention, wasn't having any luck. He ridiculed my ignorance and my deplorable lack of pluck. Well, I paid the bill and I thanked for the doomsday news. Slipped on out of that cafe door with my skeptic's view.

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who made a difference in your life. Give back to someone else by becoming a one-to-one mentor in Champaign-Urbana. All it takes to become a mentor is a desire to make a difference in the life of a child. It's fun, it's easy, and it is just 1 hour a week during the school day. 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

0: here at WEFT Champaign. 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And Monday through Friday from 2 to 4, you can listen to music from anywhere in the world during the world music times. But we have jazz, we got blues, Celtic music on Sundays. We've got some industrial stuff at night. So check it out.
1: Unfortunately, see on television or something. Goodbye to the unmade dead, you know. And how about these beautiful young people devoted with their energy in there? They are the recognized. You know, put them on the television. Let the people see them.
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1: 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You know. 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

0: Diversity's value and difference in seeing that having a combination of different cultures and different values, they all make us a better nation. So if that's what diversity is, can you tell me then what's the opposite of that? Adolf Hitler back in 1939, cleansing all non-Aryans from the map. Or using these slogans like God whistles, y'all.
1: Make America great again.
0: Going back to the Trail of Tears, to slavery, which kind of hate again. Historically, it's an atrocity the way the black and brown folk have been treated. But they want to take all of that truth out of history books and just go and delete it. And wave the Confederate flag while they worship the myths of the white savior. But it seems that they value diversity only if it gives them free labor. Who's your neighbor? Come on, please answer me that, because it seems that in today's society, they're making it blatantly clear that they wish all the black and brown folk had no right to be taking drinks from the same water fountain and even attended the same schools. When they attempt to remove all diversity, really they whitewashing all of the rules. So why do you hate on diversity? Tell me, what is it that you are believing? Do you buy into white supremacy? Or if not, then what the hell is your

for nothing more than just driving while black. Equity's telling our stories and listening, striving to see one another's perspective and seeing that when we make policies that help the have-nots, it also helps out the collective. As we build coalitions of folks of all races, the legacy of Dr. King, removing the chains that oppress us so that we can all truly let freedom

Inclusion is creating spaces where all of the people can truly feel welcome. It's seeing when others are left in the dust and then making the effort to help them. It's building on equity and on diversity to build a sense of community. And seeing that when we look down on those different from us, we don't really have unity. It's working together to strive to build bridges instead of building all these walls. Helping those folks that society treats like the least and the last so that nobody falls. It's knowing each person has value and treasuring human life here and abroad. Respecting the different religions, each have different ways of belief about God or gods or whatever system folks used to bring structure to all of the thoughts and the morals. But y'all think there's only one way to believe, so we end up caught up in these quarrels. Inclusion means seeing that part of diversity means folks are differently abled. So that means we may need to adapt our approach so that all have a place at the table. The LGBTQ plus community, they deserve to be shown some respect rather than taking their wishes to be who they are and love who they love as a threat. Some people talk all day about freedom, but only think about their own right to be free. But inclusion means freedom and justice for all, not just freedom and justice for me.

TCB, taking care of business. 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

thought you could be mine. You talking about your woman. I wish to God that you could be mine. Every time the little girl starts to love me, she bring eyesight to the blind. Thought her daddy must been a millionaire, cause I can tell by the way she walks. Cause I can tell by the way she walks. Every time she starts to loving, the deep and dumb begin to talk. I remember one Friday morning we were lying down across the bed. Man in the next room was dying, stopped down and held up his head and said, Lord, ain't she pretty? And the whole

and the whole state knows she's fine. Man, I declare she's pretty. God knows I declare she's fine. Every time she starts loving, she brings eyesight to the blind. We got to get out of here now.

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with this cute one. She from Busan, loves grass on her feet, never got shoes on. She a true one, got the whole place smelling like jasmine and coconut milk. Keep it.

0: Fridays. 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She dances in the sunlight while I blow this loud. We puff puff pass and retreat in the clouds. We puff puff pass and retreat in the clouds.
1: And it seems like we've been down this road before. Hey, it's one way on a dead end. My best guess is a death threat away from being underappreciated. Away from the plans, baby, we have deviated. A caveman's in the ways I communicated. Assume the worst, the worst. Could you look alive looking forward to good times? I decide to push aside my good intent. Please don't insult my intellect. I'll show respect when you disconnect. Neglect your persona non grata. It's Hakuna Matata during my stigmata. No worries, cause bleeding never hurt nobody. Hey, except for the vein type. Oh, you negative? Don't need a donor, baby. That's the way it is. It is.
2: Ghost in the wind, most like posing with them. Blow smoke like gone with the wind. Game tight, we imposing the wind. Game tight like, game tight like. Ghost in the wind, most like posing with them. Blow smoke like gone with the wind. Game tight, we imposing the wind. Game tight like.

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This guy is falling, so grow up. 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

And I always like to let you know that if your organization has an upcoming fundraiser or wish to provide a service to the community, and be it a music or art event, workshop, or educational seminar, simply send a short script to WEFT at psa@weft.org, and we'll be sure to include it in our on-air public service announcements. 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

You know, they just gotta give you a little tad bit about my life. 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
1: 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I'm Logan Allen. 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

My name is Anthony Santarelli. I'm the chair of the music committee, as well as on the Roots Rock and Reggae Collective. And one of my favorite things about WEFT is the vast music collection that we have here. It's literally wall-to-wall shelves of really great music curated by our genre directors. Our collection of music here at WEFT is a sight to behold. This is music that has been collected by people who really care about the music, and that's why I think WEFT is a great source for discovering and enjoying some of the best music out there.

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I'm Shannon McFarland with Champion Diaries. 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

Hi, blues fans. Welcome to Blues House Party. Swingin' Dave with you. We'll be here till 2 o'clock playing the blues for you. Got a couple new ones in the door yesterday, and one of them's a known quantity. The other two, we'll just play something and see what we come up with. But now, what we're going to start the show with this morning is a new one from Johnny Rawls and a buddy of his by name of Dave Keller. And Johnny calls Dave Keller the soul healer. And this is the CD is titled Tribute to Soul. So let's get this going for you. And here's a Joe South tune. Let's give a listen to Johnny Rawls and Dave Keller. Glad you're with us today.

That is the Sauce Boss. Yeah, where'd they go? Around here someplace. C'est soir, c'est bon. Yes, CD is titled With Extra Sauce. That from the Sauce Boss. And before that, Carmen Ratti Band. That was the extended version of the title track, Come to Me. And Jill Dineen, vocalist. It's out on Mo Mojo Records. And let's see, we started the set with Johnny Rawls and Dave Keller doing a Joe South tune, Walk a Mile in My Shoes. Yeah, that new Third Street Cigar record release from Johnny Rawls and Dave Keller is titled Tribute to Soul. And yeah, we'll be getting back to that one this afternoon. Also in there, a new one from a fellow by the name of Matthew Patrick. We played the title track. It's titled Red River. And also in there, the Shay Ellen Band, a tune titled Taking My Love Back. And that is out on House of Barry Productions record label. And the CD is titled Chapter 3. So there must be a Chapter 1 and 2. What you think? You are tuned to WEFT Champaign, your home for the blues in East Central Illinois. Swingin' Dave with you. Be here 2 more hours. Lots of blues to go. And you need to know that the views and opinions expressed on air are solely those of the speaker and do not necessarily represent those of WEFT Champaign, Prairie Air Incorporated, station management, the board of directors, or the WEFT associates. You never know when you might need that one. Yes, and let's see now. We got a C that's been here in the studio for quite a while. It let's see, just looking back. Yeah, came in December, but that was only new to us. It had come out in 2017, and we are talking about a CD from Kansas City by the Big Three. Tall Tales is the name of this CD, and so it's not new to anybody out in Kansas City, in other words. And they've got a new one. I heard they got a new one coming out, so we are working on getting that for you. And in the meantime, let's start this next set with one. There's 15 tracks on this one from 2017 we've been playing, and we're going down to the next to the last track, tune titled Boogie Disease, Big Three from Kansas City.

0: Look. Girls, you are not going to believe this.
1: What?
0: Yeah, he told me he was going on a work trip last week. But I busted him because Monday Night Football came on. And that camera panned over right to the end zone. And guess who I see there, loud and proud, in a Vikings jersey?
1: No, you didn't.
0: With his arms around a girl in a Vikings jersey.
1: What?
0: Yeah. You know, I should have seen the red flags. First it was, I don't really like cheese curds. And then it was, you know, I would really rather have whiskey in my old fashioned. You know, I bet he's been lying this whole time.
1: The whole time.
0: He told me he was from Hudson. I bet he's from Edina.

Annie Piper. We talked to her last week. That tune, Stalker, and her latest CD is Men Are Like Potato Chips. It just came out first of the month, so we were right at the start of that. And before Annie Piper, it's a Young Rel, Harold Davenport, and CD is titled Young Rel. We played I Be Trying. He sure is. He's getting it done on Reltone Records. His first CD, Young Rel, Harold Davenport. And let's see, we started that set with the Big Three doing Boogie Disease. Got a new CD coming out. Looking forward to that. And might be the Big Two. So we shall see how that turns out. But it's a coming. And then we had a new one. This is Denise LaGrassa, and a Chicago girl, I do believe. It's out on D. LaGee Records. D. LaGee is one word. D-E-E-L-A-G-E-E. How about that? And let's see, after Denise, it was Russ Green, a tune titled I Believe. He's a harmonica player. It's out on Overton Music, and the CD is titled Stone Cold. And also, we heard from Joy Ann Parker, a tune titled When You Get to Milwaukee. Her Hopeless Romantic record release is titled Lifelines. And you're caught up on the music. We got Mike Zito on tap here. He's a multiple Blues Music Award winner. And this CD is his return back to the streets of his birthplace. And it's his fourth solo release, recorded at Shock City Studios in St. Louis. You're tuned to WEFT Champaign, 90.1 FM, your home for the blues in East Central Illinois. Glad to be with you this afternoon. Hope things are moving right along for you. We're going to keep it moving here. And here is our multiple Blues Award winner, Mike Zito.

All right, Henry Butler. I like it like that. That is off that 2003 Evidence Music release. It's titled Vanthology, a tribute to Van Morrison. And it's got 15 tracks. This kind of got lost, and I found it, so I brought it into the studio for some airplay, because I know it just hasn't been available. And before Henry Butler, it was a fellow I hadn't heard of till this CD came in on Guitar One Records. I'm talking about John Brennan, and we heard a live version, Rambling on My Mind. And it's the CD's titled Down Home. And every bit of it, he did it all himself at home, and has put together a really good CD. And let's see, we started the set with Mike Zito. We heard Too Broke to Spend the Night from his latest on Gulf Coast Records, Outside or the East Side. And it's been out 6 weeks maybe. And then we heard the BC Combo. Bev Conklin is the singer from a record titled Glass Half Full. It's out on Mo Mojo Records. And we heard No Back Door. That could be a problem, couldn't it? When it comes to the blues, certainly. And let's see. Also in there we had Mike Goldin after Bev Conklin. Then we heard Down the Hatch. And I think Kevin McKendry's got a little input there. Let's see. The CD is titled While I Can, and it's out on Blue Sky Tunes. Now, let's see. Also, another powerhouse singer, Kelly Baker, Where Did You Sleep Last Night? Her Gulf Coast record is titled Granite. It's been here few months, and what a strong singer she is indeed. Let's see now. You are tuned to WFT Champaign 90.1 FM, your home for the blues in East Central Illinois. Swingin' Dave with you. We got another hour almost to go playing the blues for you, and got a little something here that could be of interest. Latin Jazz Workshop with Jose Guzman. And it says, join us for a two-day workshop and concert with Jose Guzman and the Afro-Caribbean Jazz Collective, sponsored by the Urbana Arts Grant. Now, the workshop details go June 18th and 19th. And they run from 5 p.m. to 6:30. And it's going to be at the Community Center for the Arts in Urbana at 202 West Main Street. And that's 61801, just in case you need to know. But then there's a Afro-Caribbean Jazz Collective concert June 18th. That's going to be at the Rose Bowl. Their friends over there. It's an 8 o'clock show. And the Rose Bowl is located at 106 North Race Street, number 1 in Urbana. Oh, yeah, just in case you've never been there. It's a great place. And the events are free to attend and participate, and it's put together by the Community Center for the Arts. So it's Urbana Arts and Culture Program, Latin Jazz Workshop with Jose Guzman.
All right. Well, let's get back to the music. And I think we've got one queued up here for you. And it is Jennifer Lynn and the Groove Revival, live from North Dakota. And the CD is titled The Electric Eden. And it's got 8 originals and 1 carefully chosen cover. And their first record in 2021 climbed on the Billboard Blues charts to number 4. So let's give a listen to this tune. Well, it's 2 tunes here. We've got Light the Fire / When the Levee Breaks. Jennifer Lynn and the Groove Revival. Here we go.

Okay, that's Peter Vitesca, V-E-T-E-S-K-A, Peter Vesca, and Blues Train, Learning the Blues, that self-release is titled The Key of V. And before that, Alvin Youngblood Heart, doing Sunday Morning Coming Down from a CD titled Johnny's Blues, and it's that tribute to Johnny Cash that came out on Northern Blues Music in 2008. And let's see, we started our set with Jennifer Lynn and the Groove Revival doing Light the Fire, the title track from that J&R Collective release. And then we heard from that new one, Johnny Rawls and Dave Keller, I Never Found a Girl. And it's out on Third Street Cigar Records, and it's titled Tribute to Soul. Johnny Rawls and Dave Keller. Also in there, the Shay Ellen Band, Blues Chose Me. That's from the House of Berry Productions record label, and Chapter 3 is the name of the release. So maybe there's a Chapter 1 or 2 out there someplace. But we got time for one more set here this afternoon. Let's not let it go to waste. And so we're going to play one from Nikki T and the Snake Charmers. It's titled Ain't Wasting Time. This is Ronnie Earl's adopted son, and he's pretty darn gifted. Hanson Funderburg says, be on the lookout for Nikki T. Let's roll with it. Ain't wasting time.

Yeah, that's it for Blues House Party this afternoon. Hope you enjoyed the show. We'll be back next week for sure. Craig's up next. Keep it tuned right here. WFT Champaign 90.1 FM, your home for the blues in East Central Illinois. 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

0: This is National Native News. I'm Jill Freitas. Petersburg's first traditional canoe in a century recently completed its maiden voyage. A small group of pullers paddled more than 100 miles through southeast Alaska, following the tradition known as Journey, before arriving in Juneau for celebration. KFSK's Olivia Rose spoke with some of the Petersburg's pullers about the experience.
1: Over 200 people, many wearing regalia, are gathered on a sunny afternoon at Auk Recreation Area. 10 canoes are floating near the shore, each taking turns for traditional protocols before landing on the beach. Among them is Petersburg's killer whale canoe, or Keet Yelk in Tlingit. Brandon Ware is the skipper. He shouts an introduction from the water.
2: Good excuse for having us. We are so grateful to be here.
1: The 39-foot fiberglass Tlingit-style canoe is Petersburg's first in a century or so. After introductions, permission is given and all the canoes land on the beach. Dozens of pullers from communities throughout and beyond the region are welcomed ashore. There's singing, dancing, drumming. Friends, family, and loved ones find each other in the crowd. Brandon Ware, the skipper from Petersburg, says arriving feels
2: bittersweet, man. This is the most incredible feeling in the world.
1: Only about 9 pullers signed up to paddle Keet Yelk through Alaska's Inside Passage, including his brothers. Saguch Billy Ware describes the moment as powerful for Keet Yelk and his community. He says coming all this way feels surreal.
3: I've crabbed and I've fished in these waters all the way from Petersburg to Juneau, but being able to take the time and camp on the beach, like in Sumdum underneath the glaciers, it was breathtaking. It was amazing, and it really gave you a different perspective on just how tough and durable our people were.
1: The group did a number of traditional landings, like today's, while making stops at villages along the way.
3: We got to do the first official landing for a canoe out of Seekaquan in over 100 years. And I was privileged enough to do the landing introduction and just ask for the permission to be on their land. And that was an incredibly important moment for me.
1: For polar young Duane Gabe Dunham, it was the most memorable part of this journey.
4: They were wonderful hosts, and they fed us every night. And while we were there after dinner, everybody got up and they shared songs and we all danced. People from almost a half a dozen different communities just came together, and it was a really powerful thing to be able to share with my boys.
1: Dunham says he joined this historic paddle from Petersburg so he and his two young sons could learn more about Tlingit culture. There are a couple of other special moments on the 10-day journey that stick out for Dunham too.
4: We were trying to break 6 knots speed in the canoe, and we nearly got there, but we were all paddling at about 110%. And we were working hard, and that's when I broke my second paddle.
1: Gooch Tala Victoria Moore paddled the canoe from Petersburg with her son, Daha Gooch, Alex, who has autism. Like most of the pullers on Keet Yelk, this was their first canoe journey to celebration.
5: He did great. Just so appreciate everybody helping me bring him to his culture and to celebration, to my homeland here in Juneau, and you know, making some new connections. So it's just beautiful. Gunashish.
1: Over 100 years, 10 days, and 100 miles later, the journey is complete for the first traditional canoe out of Petersburg. Here's Saguch Billy Ware again.
3: And now we're out of celebration. It's time to hoo-ha.
1: Keet Yelk was shipped home to Petersburg after the ceremony, and the 4-day celebration wrapped up on June 6th. Reporting from Juneau with help from Yvonne Crumry, I'm Olivia Rose.
0: And I'm Jill Freitas.

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3: 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My name's Craig. It's a pleasure to be here on this sunny Friday afternoon. We have music from all over the world lined up for you for the next 2 hours. And don't forget, our signal is streaming live on the web conveniently at www.weft.org. Let's get into today's broadcast of Senior Blues. For some reason, I felt like Armageddon Time from Willie Williams was just the way to start off today's show. Keep it right here, folks, at WEFT Champaign 90.1 FM.

That's a new release from Odd Okodo, and that is a Central African project, if I'm not mistaken. The track was called Bara. Odd Okodo and another fellow named Oigoa Nengo from an album called Palagoma. That is a 2026 release on a record label called From Cool Waters, which sounds good right about now. It's 2:27 in the afternoon, and you're listening to WEFT Champaign. Thanks for tuning in, folks. We're a volunteer-operated, listener-supported community radio, and we've been going strong at 90.1 FM for over 40 years. We're coming up on 45, as a matter of fact. Keep it right here, and you can count on us to bring you the best jazz, blues, news, international music, community affairs, from the local to the global. We've got you covered right here on WEFT. Back to the music now, and I have a new release from Arturo Sandoval, Cuban-born trumpet player and migrant to the U.S. I think he was a rafter, as they sometimes call themselves. The album from Arturo is called Sangu. We're going to hear the title track. New music on WEFT Champaign. Keep it right here.

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It's a beautiful thing to do together. My Larry Lake can't buy me beer. 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

Music from Tinariwen on WEFT. That's from their new album, Hogar. And the track featured the vocals of Sulafa Elias. 2:55 here on WEFT. Thanks for tuning in. 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One more now from a new release from Syed Silbak. Oud for Palestine is the name of the album. We have a short track called Chobi. This will take us up to news from DW Radio News at the top of the hour, and then we'll be back with another hour of international sounds.

0: Good afternoon, folks. It's 3 o'clock, and you're listening to WEFT Champaign 90.1 FM. My name's Craig, and the show is called Senior Blues, international music every Friday afternoon from 2 until 4. 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
1: This is DW News, and these are our top stories. Pakistan's Prime Minister says a final text to end the war between the US and Iran has been agreed, though Washington and Tehran have not confirmed that. US President Donald Trump earlier dismissed a supposed leak that showed the deal favoured Iran, later reposting comments by Iran's foreign minister that a deal has never been closer. Pope Leo spoke out against the smuggling and trafficking of migrants on his final day of a tour to Spain. The pontiff criticised those who exploit the desperation of others and turn their suffering into a business. The Pope listened to testimonies from migrants and organisations that support them. Elon Musk's SpaceX has debuted on Wall Street, with strong demand pushing shares far above their anticipated price in the initial public offering. It puts the company's market value at over $2 trillion and makes Elon Musk the world's first trillionaire.
0: Hey folks, we're back. And this is WEFT Champaign 90.1 FM. Thanks for listening, folks. We're proud to be your community radio station. We like to keep you informed about what's going on in our community. The Springer Cultural Center in downtown Champaign presents Traces in Time, the Artists of Marm, M-A-R-M. At this art exhibit, you'll see pieces by artists Leslie Barr, Lorraine Graham, Tina Johnson, Kathy Misick, Ann Pimblot, Jeannie Vansickle, and Kelly Warner. Exhibit hours are Monday through Friday until 8 p.m. and Sunday from 9:30 a.m. until 2 p.m. For more information, just head over to champagneparks.org. Have a quick look there and you'll find the information about the Springer Cultural Center right here in downtown Champaign and their exhibit Traces in Time. A public service announcement brought to you by WEFT. International music is where it's at every weekday afternoon from 2 until 4 right here on WEFT. We also have a huge variety of international music in our evening and weekend programming at all. Don't forget to tune in Thursday nights for Roots Rock Reggae, 8 to 10 p.m. on Thursdays with All Sounds Jamaican. Queued up to start the second hour of today's broadcast of Senior Blues, Sharon Minamoto, with a track called Goodbye Strawberry Hill. Sharon is on piano, but this track starts off with Bernie Arai playing on the hochiku, the wood flute of the Japanese tradition. And the whole album is an exploration of her experience as a Japanese American, Japanese Canadian in the second half of the 20th century. Let's put it that way. We're going to hear Meditation and then a track called Nenju Prayer Beads. Keep it right here on WEFT, folks, and if you ever need to hear more about anything that we play or announce, just give us a call here in the studio. The number is 217-359-9338. That's 217-359-9338. We'll be glad to fill you in.

That was music from Paul Ricci from an album called The Path. You're listening to Senior Blues on WEFT Champaign 90.1 FM. Up next will be new music with Nuevos Rios.

That was a tune called Self Portrait of the Bean by Duke Ellington. Listening to 90.1 WEFT in Champaign. This next song is a tune called Room Part 1. And we'll be listening to that. I'll quickly read. Jazz in the Park is back. The next live jazz concert of the summer is from 6 until 8 p.m. on Thursday, July 23rd at Knoll Park on Sterling Drive in Champaign. For more information, go to champagneparks.org. We're going to move to the next tune here. And thank you for listening.

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Thanks for tuning in, folks. 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It's 4 o'clock now, and it's time for the WEFT Courier, a daily information service of WEFT. 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

0: Sheffield live in England. This is Democracy Now!
1: Water bankruptcy, just like financial bankruptcy, explains the situation where we are suffering from insolvency, meaning that the amount of water used is far more than the rate of renewal or the income that nature gives us.
0: The environmental cost of artificial intelligence, carbon, water, and land footprints. That's the title of a new UN report. We'll speak with one of the scientists who wrote it, Kaveh Madani. We'll also talk to him about the U.S. bombing of Iran's reservoirs. Then to one of New York's most iconic universities, the New School, founded as a haven for anti-Nazi, anti-fascist intellectuals.
2: University where I teach recently forced out or laid off dozens of full-time faculty, including tenured professors, as part of a severe austerity program that threatens the historic legacy of the New School and should be a warning to professors everywhere.
0: We'll be joined by tenured New School historian Jeremy Varon, who's been forced to take early retirement. And then Hell's Army, a new documentary on the Wagner Group and the rise of mercenary armies.
3: So Wagner was there to defend the city.
4: Oh, oui, the Wagner sont allés derrière eux. Ils ont des hélicoptères, des blindés.
5: Yes, Wagner was there. They had helicopters, tanks.
4: Bien massacré.
5: They did a good job of massacring them.
4: C'est pas facile, hein? La guerre, c'est pas bon. La guerre, c'est pas bon.
5: War is not good. War is not good, is it? But I tell you, Wagner, they are very strong.
0: We'll speak to the film's director, Rick Rowley. It's premiering today at DC Docs in Washington, then headed here to the Sheffield DocFest. All that and more coming up. Welcome to Democracy Now!, democracynow.org, The War and Peace Report. I'm Amy Goodman. President Trump's claiming a deal's been reached to end the war with Iran, but Iranian officials say nothing has been finalized yet. Trump made the announcement on Thursday following 2 days of strikes and after threatening to take Kharg Island, a key Iranian oil hub. Trump spoke at the White House on Thursday.
6: We just made a great settlement of the war with Iran, and we're going to be subject to finalization of documents, which should get done over the next few days.
0: Trump went on to say a signing ceremony could be held in Europe in the coming days. A spokesperson for Iran's foreign ministry said the text of a deal is mostly finalized, but also said the U.S. keeps, quote, changing their positions, unquote. Israeli Prime Minister Benjamin Netanyahu's office said Israel was not party to any new U.S.-Iran agreement. On Thursday, forces struck another commercial tanker in the Gulf of Oman in the third U.S. attack on a boat in the region this week. Oman's military led efforts to rescue the sailors. India's condemned the strikes, which have all targeted ships with crews from India. Three Indian sailors died in one of the strikes. U.S. Central Command claimed the three boats were targeted for violating the U.S. blockade of Iran and for failing to comply with U.S. orders. In India, the father of one of the sailors killed called for his son's body to be returned home.
7: I only have one demand, that the mortal remains of my son be brought back. I want to know about his last moments. Was he provided rescue help or not? What were the circumstances that led to the death of three crew members of our country? All others were rescued. Why not them?
0: Elon Musk is poised to become the world's first trillionaire when his rocket company SpaceX makes its debut on Wall Street today in the largest IPO in history. The company says it's selling over 555 million shares at a price of $135 a share. Musk claims his company is worth over $1.7 trillion. Democratic Senator Elizabeth Warren's written to the Securities and Exchange Commission asking for the agency to investigate the SpaceX stock sale. She said, quote, this is shaping up to be the most rigged IPO in American history, unquote. Meanwhile, environmental and conservation groups have filed a federal lawsuit seeking to block a land swap that would give SpaceX more than 700 acres of a national wildlife refuge in South Texas. This is Becca Hinojosa of the South Texas Environmental Justice Network.
8: SpaceX getting more money means the rocket facility getting larger, creating more damages to poor people's homes, dumping more pollution into the environment, onto our beach. The SpaceX IPO means a bigger environmental disaster for this South Texas community.
0: President Trump said Thursday he's nominating Jay Clayton to be the next director of national intelligence to oversee the nation's 18 intelligence agencies. Clayton's a U.S. attorney for the Southern District of New York and former chair of the Securities and Exchange Commission. Trump had faced bipartisan criticism for his decision last week to name MAGA loyalist Bill Pulte as acting director of national intelligence after Tulsi Gabbard announced she was resigning. To show opposition to Pulte, a bipartisan group of House lawmakers voted Thursday against a short-term extension of Section 702 of the Foreign Intelligence Surveillance Act, known as FISA. The provision is set to expire today. Many expressed fear Pulte would use the provision to gather intelligence to target critics of Trump. Trump's new pick to be intelligence chief, Jay Clayton, has faced criticism as U.S. attorney over his handling of the unsealing of grand jury materials, records related to Jeffrey Epstein. The family of the Palestinian doctor Hussam Abu Safia say they fear he's being tortured in Israeli detention after the doctor appeared by video link at an Israeli Supreme Court hearing in Jerusalem. One of the doctor's sons, Ilyas Abu Safia, told Al Jazeera, quote, "We did not only see the face of a father we have missed for many long months. We saw the marks of torture, pain, and exhaustion clearly etched on his face," unquote. Dr. Hussam Abu Safia has been detained without charge for over 500 days. Prior to his detention, Dr. Abu Safia had served as a pediatrician and director of the Kamel Edwan Hospital in northern Gaza. His lawyer, Nasser Odeh, spoke after Wednesday's hearing.
9: The doctor explained to us and also to the court that he is still suffering from severe back pain and neck pain as a result of an assault he suffered during his transfer 2 months ago from Nafa prison to Negev prison. He has not received treatment yet and needs medical follow-up due to chronic illnesses. He is experiencing vision problems due to the confiscation of his eyeglasses, which he has not yet received. Also, we continue to see signs of skin diseases that were on the doctor's hands and are widespread in the political prisoners sections within Israeli prisons. These diseases have spread significantly and as a result of medical negligence.
0: The Trump administration has issued fresh sanctions on Cuba's oil and gas company as the island already faces a near total fuel and naval blockade and worsening humanitarian crisis. U.S. Secretary of State Marco Rubio made the announcement Thursday, claiming without evidence that Cuban officials, quote, resell countless barrels of scarce energy on the secondary market, hoarding energy supplies for its military, unquote. In response, Cuba's Foreign Affairs Minister Bruno Rodriguez said on social media, quote, "The U.S. Secretary of State, driven by vindictive sentiments of the elitist clique that propelled his political career, is now further tightening the blockade. To justify this, he doesn't resort to excuses prepared by his State Department, but rather to the usual vulgar lies," he said. Here in Britain, Prime Minister Keir Starmer is facing a growing political crisis. On Thursday, Britain's Defense Secretary John Healey and Armed Forces Minister Al Carnes resigned, accusing Starmer of failing to invest enough money in the military. This comes as Starmer faces pressure to shift government spending from welfare to warfare. Protests continue in Albania with thousands of people taking to the streets of the capital, Tirana, demanding the resignation of Prime Minister Edi Rama over the development of a massive resort linked to Jared Kushner, President Trump's son-in-law, The multi-billion dollar project would turn an abandoned Soviet weapons base known as Sazan into a luxury island resort. Protesters held signs that read Albania is not for sale.
10: The government is corrupted. The opposition is corrupted. They're in this together, so we hope we can reach something. It's the first time that the protest is at this scale. It's the first time that no political party is included. So we are very happy to be here, and we hope we can achieve something.
0: Pope Leo has appealed to world leaders to treat migrants more humanely. During a trip to the Canary Islands, he threw a wreath of flowers into the waves to remember those he called our brothers and sisters who had died while trying to reach the shores of Europe.
11: We cannot grow accustomed to counting the dead. Human dignity has no passport and does not lose its value when crossing a border. May history not accuse us of turning the pain of those who suffer into a common sight along our shores. Today, here by the sea, every individual that arrives asks us what remains of our humanity. Sooner or later, it will be known whether we protected life or whether we yielded to indifference.
0: Many migrants who'd fled to Spain's Canary Islands praised Pope Leo's trip. Sankun Kamara is a migrant from Guinea.
12: It gives you hope. The Pope came for the migrants. I'm one of them, so I'm happy to see the Pope. Maybe he can solve the migrants' problems.
0: In New Jersey, immigrant rights advocates say dozens of women detained at the Newark ICE jail known as Delaney Hall have joined an ongoing hunger and labor strike that's in its third week. Among their demands is for the jail to fire a female guard accused of sexually assaulting at least 10 immigrant women. The initial hunger and labor strike began May 22nd, led by an estimated 300 prisoners. In retaliation, activists say most of the hunger strikers have been transferred out of Delaney Hall and sent to other ICE jails in recent days. Delaney Hall is run by the for-profit company Geo Group. In related news, the Jersey City Council has unanimously approved a resolution to divest from Citizens Bank as calls to boycott the bank grow over its financing of Geo Group and CoreCivic, two of the nation's largest private operators of ICE jails. To see more on our coverage of Citizens Bank, you can go to democracynow.org. The State Department's reportedly opened an investigation into the Iranian-born political analyst Trita Parsi in a move that could result in him being deported. This according to the online media outlet The Free Press. Parsi, who holds a green card, has lived in the United States for 25 years. He co-founded the Quincy Institute for Responsible Statecraft and the National Iranian American Council. In recent months, Parsi's been a leading critic of Trump's war in Iran and has appeared on numerous media outlets, including Democracy Now! To see our interviews with him, go to democracynow.org. The FIFA World Cup kicked off Thursday with the opening match play between Mexico and South Africa at the iconic Estadio Azteca, the Aztec Stadium in Mexico City. Protests have continued against FIFA over its complicity with Trump's policies and exorbitant ticket prices that have made matches inaccessible to most fans. FIFA has also faced backlash after Haiti's qualifying team was forced to change the design of its World Cup jersey when it was deemed too political by FIFA. The front of the jersey originally included a depiction of Haiti's final revolutionary battle for independence in 1803. And in a victory for housing rights in New York City, a landlord that owns about 5,000 apartments has agreed to waive millions of dollars in back rent after Mayor Zoran Mamdani took action on behalf of thousands of tenants. Summit Properties purchased 93 buildings from bankrupt owner Pinnacle Group in March. Many of the tenants said they had for years refused to pay rent to Pinnacle Group over unsafe living conditions in their buildings. Mayor Mamdani said the landlord was responsible for, quote, more than 5,000 housing violations and 14,000 complaints, unquote. Affordable housing and tenants' rights have been at the center of Mamdani's agenda. And those are some of the headlines. This is Democracy Now!, democracynow.org, The War and Peace Report. I'm Amy Goodman. We are broadcasting from Sheffield Live Community Television and Radio in Sheffield, England, from the same building as the Sheffield Docs Fest, where Steal the Story, Please, the documentary about Democracy Now!, is premiering here. It moves on to Docs Ireland, will be in Belfast next week. We begin today's show with how the AI race is impacting the environment as big tech companies like Amazon, Google, Meta, and Microsoft, along with other AI players and governments, are racing to build the massive data centers that power artificial intelligence. We hear a lot about what AI technology might mean for society and much less about what this global infrastructure looks like as a material system with measurable environmental impacts. A new investigation by UN scientists aims to change that. The report warns AI's water use in 2030 will match the needs of 1.3 billion people, while its power use will be triple that of Pakistan, Bangladesh, and Nigeria combined, countries with a combined population of 650 million. Already in 2025, global data centers consumed an estimated 448 terawatt hours of electricity. If treated as a nation, they would have been the world's 11th largest electricity consumer, behind France and ahead of Saudi Arabia. The report also frames this as an environmental justice issue. 90% of AI computing is concentrated in the U.S. and China, while the rest of the world, as well as communities within those countries, disproportionately bear the cost. Minerals extraction, e-waste, water shortages, and more. The investigation was conducted by the United Nations University Institute for Water, Environment, and Health. It's titled Environmental Cost of AI's Energy Use, Carbon, Water, and Land Footprints. We're joined now by Kaveh Madani. He's the director of the Institute and a co-author on the report. He previously served as the deputy head of Iran's Department of Environment, and earlier this year was awarded the Stockholm Water Prize, often referred to as the Nobel of Water. Welcome back to Democracy Now!, Kaveh Madani. If you can start off by summarizing what you have found.
13: Thanks for having me, and thanks for your interest in this very important topic. We know is that we are facing the fourth industrial revolution that is changing our lifestyle, the way we work and we live. And when it comes to AI, most people understand AI as a digital technology, as a virtual thing, as something that is in the clouds and up, somewhere out there. What we tried to do in this report was to remind people that there's some physics to all of this, and there's a massive infrastructure and material supply chains that back this service or this innovation. And if we want to understand our impact, we have to think about that very long supply chain that starts with the extraction of critical minerals in the poor areas of the world. Lead to the manufacturing of all the technologies and the hardware, then construction of the data centers and other infrastructure, then operations of that infrastructure that requires massive amounts of energy and has major footprints. And then at the end of the life cycle, we have to deal with the e-waste. In this particular report, we focus very much on the operations and the massive energy use of the operations, meaning that our day-to-day interactions with AI tools result in a lot of energy use. And producing energy, as we know, not only comes with carbon footprint, but as we remind in this report, also with water and land footprint and other ecological impacts that often we don't pay attention to, especially when we keep talking only about the carbon element. We wanted to remind people about those local impacts, what is happening. And then when you look at the numbers, you see massive massive numbers, major numbers, enormous use of energy, and that means that we have to deal with a major challenge. If we continue using AI in the way we are, and it seems that that would be the case, then we would need to satisfy the power hunger of AI. A lot of investments are happening in renewables, but as we discuss here, if the increase in power consumption results in this stopping the retirement of fossil fuels, the decarbonization process would be halted and compromised. And that's not something good for the world. Yet we clarify in the report that AI is not bad. AI is a technology on its own. It's like a knife. You can save a patient's life in the operating room with it as a doctor, or you can kill people with it as a murderer. The way we use AI would determine if this is going to be a good technology for humanity or not. And we say that we have to proactively manage things and think about those impacts if we want this revolution to be sustainable and fair.
0: I wanted to read you a statement by your colleague, the lead author of the report, Dr. Miriam Axel, who said, quote, "What surprised us most is how often the choices that look greenest from a carbon perspective end up worse for water or for land. If we keep judging AI sustainability by carbon alone, we might think that renewables make AI infrastructure clean, but that's solving one problem while creating other problems, often in places that didn't ask for it." Can you expand on this?
13: So, yes, the climate change discussions and discourse around the world is very much focused on carbon, and that's something very normal. But we have shown in our research in the past that some of the renewables, although they produce less carbon, when it comes to their water impact and land impact, they have massive big water footprint. For example, biofuels on average are 70 to 400 times bigger in terms, have a water footprint that is 70 to 400 times bigger than some traditional fossil fuel. So if we go to a greener choice or a carbon less choice, it doesn't always mean that there are not other impacts. And we have to understand these trade-offs when we deal with them. Hydropower is another one that we sometimes brand as a clean energy, but we know that building a hydropower dam results in a lot of ecological footprint. Reservoirs also have high evaporation rates and lose a lot of water. So that means that they have high water footprint. So what we try to remind here is that, first of all, you have to choose the energy sources that are suitable for each community. Hydropower might work in Brazil or Canada or Norway, but it's not necessarily the best choice for California or Iran, where I come from. So that's something to keep in mind. But also, we have to pay attention to the fact that now we are adding more energy demand. Post-Paris, one of our challenges, post-Paris agreement, one of our challenges has been to decarbonize and reduce power consumption. So we keep adding renewables, but at the same time, we are increasing consumption. That means that we are not making progress. Decarbonization would be only successful if, at the same time that we are increasing demand, we also retire the fossil fuels that we rely on. That means that we have to produce more and more renewables, invest more and more in renewables, but also not every type of renewable, the renewables that are cleaner. And then think about where we are placing those, where the energy comes from, which community is suffering from the consequences. If you're planting, if you're placing a power plant or a data center in a region suffering from water shortage or water scarcity, where communities are struggling, where farmers and rural communities are struggling, when indigenous peoples are struggling, then you're imposing additional costs to those people. Normally, they're not the main beneficiary of the data centers. They're not the service users. They're not the investors. And what we are seeing around the world is there is a lot of interest from the private sector in this market, a lot of push for further development and the placements that are not based on the comprehensive thinking about all these impacts and consequences and what happens in the long run. In April, we also published a report about the critical minerals and the extraction of critical minerals, showing what is happening in Africa, showing what is happening in South America, where communities are suffering from the pollution. And essentially, we are seeing the reproduction of the oil extraction era. Critical minerals are the fuel of the 21st century. We are seeing a new form of, if you will, like an imperialism where we keep extracting those resources. Those people don't have EVs, don't even have horses and donkeys, and we move their resources so I can drive my EV in North America and claim that we are contributing to a cleaner future. But in a way, we are saving the future generations in the rich countries of the world at the expense of killing people in some poor communities of the world. This is very dark, but it's a reality. It doesn't mean that critical minerals are
0: very
13: bad.
0: Very quickly, what are you calling for, Kaveh Madani?
13: Further transparency, further thinking about these things, further taking responsibility along the supply chains. And we are saying there that it's not only the developers who have to make decisions, but governments also have responsibilities. And us, users, also can be less consumptive. We now have an AI consumerism that we should be worried about. We can use AI less and more responsibly.
0: And before we go, I wanted to switch gears to ask you a question about Iran. You are an Iranian-born scientist. You were one of the heads of the Department of the Environment there. The threats to the water reservoirs. On Wednesday, Iranian media reported U.S. military strikes hit drinking water reservoirs in the south of Iran, damaging at least two concrete tanks, cutting off water for tens of thousands of people. Your response to the mounting concerns over the long-term consequences of the war on human health, land and marine ecosystems and aquifers, as well as the war's impact on global warming?
13: I think what I'm worried about is mostly the normalization of targeting civil infrastructure as a part of a war. So you want to take out a government, different strategies are insufficient, and at some point you start attacking infrastructure and, you know, to paralyze your enemy. Who suffers from the consequences of this? The poor communities, the vulnerable communities. Now, we are seeing another incident in this war. This is not the first time, and we know this didn't only happen in Iran. The rest of the countries in the region also suffered from this. But in the case of Iran, this is another case where reservoirs or the water infrastructure in a poor community, in a rural community, gets targeted. Now, 10 villages lost their water supply. Two reservoirs got impacted. One of those tanks, the bigger one, had been recently actually developed and established. Who suffers from this? The civilians that you claim you want to rescue from that government. So they are the ones who have to bear the consequences. They are the ones who, even in normal times, are struggling with having access to clean water, and as a result of war, now they have to suffer further and further. This is just the short-term impacts. If you think about what happens as a result of all the emissions associated with the war, we are also, you know, going to pay the cost of that. If you think about how the economies would suffer, and when we know that the economies are in the resistance mode or in the inflation mode, they become more resources extractive, they become more polluting, then we know that the long-term consequences would be even more dire. What I'm happy about is that Iran this year has been very lucky, and nature has been much more generous than the politicians to the Iranians. So Iran has got a lot of rain this year, the rest of the region as well. But you know, that's a temporary relief. The long-term consequences would be severe, and we all have already seen that it's not only the infrastructure that is being targeted. Think about all the pollution, all these tankers that beyond being targeted, the oil spills in the Persian Gulf, the petrochemical facilities, infrastructure, the refineries that are getting targeted in the coastline. All of those impacts would be there. Pollution would be there. People are not are going to fish, eat the pollution. Everything would be there for a long, long time. Even if the President Donald Trump and Ayatollah Khamenei shake hands tomorrow, these consequences would be there for generations. It would not. They would not only impact the Iranians. These are transgenerational and transboundary.
0: I want to thank you very much for being with us from Toronto, Kaveh Madani, the director of the United Nations University Institute for Water, Environment and Health, previously served as deputy head of Iran's Department of Environment. He recently won the 2026 Stockholm Water Prize, often referred to as the Nobel of Water. Madani and his colleagues have just released a major United Nations report, which we'll link to, called The Environmental Cost of Artificial Intelligence, Carbon, Water, and Land Footprints. Go to democracynow.org. Coming up, the attack on higher education. We'll talk about the mass layoffs at the New School and efforts to deport outspoken Palestinian Columbia University graduate student Mohsen Madawi. Stay with us.

0: flowering trees. It's hard to remember the sunlight and breeze. Oh, to find what we left behind.
1: A Harbor for Hard Times by David Berkeley. This is Democracy Now!, democracynow.org. The War and Peace Report. I'm Amy Goodman, broadcasting from Sheffield Live in England, from the Sheffield Docs Fest. We turn now to the troubled state of higher education in the United States. The Trump administration's now attempting to impose its views on academic scholarship in universities by rewriting the federal rules that govern all of higher education. Last month, the Office of Management and Budget issued a new rule requiring all federal grants undergo a review to ensure they, quote, demonstrably advance the president's policy priorities. The proposal could threaten scholarly research and teaching on race, immigration, gender studies, and history, as well as research in the sciences and health. Another rule proposed by the Education Department would require colleges to have, quote, intellectual diversity in order to receive federal funding. The pressure from the federal government comes at a time of private, nonprofit colleges turning to austerity measures to deal with their financial challenges and declining enrollments. Last week, one of New York's most iconic universities, the New School, which was founded as a haven for anti-fascist, anti-Nazi intellectuals, laid off 19 full-time faculty, 68 staff members as well, along with coerced voluntary separations and early retirements since last year, December. These mass firings constitute a major gutting of the New School's full-time faculty. For more, we go to Jeremy Varin, professor of history at the New School, where he's taught since 2008, and he's president of the New School chapter of the AAUP, that's the American Association of University Professors. He's been personally impacted by the recent firings, took a two-year early retirement package. He's the author of three books, including most recently, Our Grief is Not a Cry for War. Professor Varin, thanks for joining us. Explain what's happened at the New School and then put it into a national context.
2: Okay, so with its severe and reckless austerity, the New School has struck a blow against its own faculty and students, its proud progressive traditions, and professors everywhere. Facing budget deficits of disputed origin, it's trying to fire its way to a balanced budget, including by firing full-time faculty and tenured professors. For those who are fired, it's devastating, of course. Most are in the social sciences and humanities, where the New School earned its global reputation as a haven for dissident intellectuals and critical thought. It was a completely top-down process. Nobody asked to be fired. And to the last part of your question, it's a chilling message to all of academia. Nationwide, the last 2 years have seen nearly 300 program closures and faculty and staff firings, and we fear that the number will grow as universities act more and more like corporations, concerned above all with the bottom line. So we are a cautionary tale and also a very live struggle where we still have current demands.
1: So talk about what's happened, your colleagues and you yourself.
2: Yeah, well, you know, we were told that we're not only dispensable, but a liability because we simply, you know, cost too much. So for an entire year, they were threatening to fire people. They wouldn't say who, they wouldn't say by what criteria. Very afraid of being fired, I took a two-year phased retirement, and I'll retire at age 61 and have to figure out how to pay the bills and afford health care without a salary or a profession. And then what they're trying to do is save money by letting go of the most experienced, most highly compensated faculty, and then shifting teaching labor to part-time, contingent, precarious, and less well-compensated, you know, faculty. So it's a cost-saving move that irrevocably alters the meaning of a faculty and diminishes, I think, the strength and reputation of the New School. And again, this is a model that's being followed nationwide and will be more so in the future.
1: Universities, how do universities fire tenured faculty?
2: Right. So tenure, you know, is typically awarded after a rigorous and lengthy process of evaluation. It's commonly seen as lifetime employment. It is a fundamental guarantee of academic freedom. You don't want trustees or administrators or state legislators firing people based on what they teach and what they write. And yet the new school has declared tenure essentially meaningless. They claim that you can declare an academic program deficient or simply restructured and fire people at will. And then our big concern is that, you know, presidents everywhere are watching and will lustily follow the new school model, which is an easy way to cut costs by attacking your own workforce.
1: A recent article and Hechinger report in NPR cites a report from the Huron Consulting Group projecting 442 private nonprofit four-year colleges are at risk of closing or merging in the next decade. This is a quote from Peter Stokes, managing director of Huron, quote, "We have too many seats, we have too many classrooms, so over the coming 5 to 10 years, this shakeout is going to take place," unquote. Jeremy Varon, what is the Huron Consulting Group and what is its history at the new school?
2: I mean, it's one of these management consulting groups that advises, you know, companies of, you know, many varieties in downsizing, austerity, internal reorganization. And the new school has had a sort of on again, off again relationship with Huron. They were one player in the recent austerity that the new school executed. And, you know, the statistics they cite are chilling. It points to a major, major decline of the place of higher education within the broad American cultural landscape.
1: And can you talk as a historian about the history of the new school? I mean, back to its anti-fascist, anti-Nazi youths, German professors fleeing the Holocaust. What these cuts mean for the humanities and social sciences.
2: Right. So the new school was founded in 1919 in defense of free speech rights around World War I in the interwar years. It was a safe harbor for dissident intellectuals persecuted by European fascism. In the decades since, it has had scholars in exile, and it's always tried to stand up for the underdog and the persecuted. And all over the world, Latin America, Europe, parts of Asia, it means something, and it signifies to the world freedom and resistance to authoritarian power. As you indicated, the recent cuts attack the humanities and social sciences. That's where a lot of the critical thinking occurs, you know, not exclusively. And we're afraid that the historic mission and legacy of the new school will be, you know, severely diminished. And we still attract free-thinking students who want to participate in this glorious history and mythology. But the administration is making all these things about the new school less true. And then the great irony is that if this kind of austerity can happen at the new school, it can happen everywhere. So faculties all over the country need to be on guard. They need strong labor unions, AUP chapters, and strong coalitions of faculty, students, alumni, and parents.
1: Jeremy Varon, professor of history at the New School, where he's taught since 2008, president of New School chapter of the American Association of University Professors, has recently, as a result of the recent firings, took a 2-year early retirement package, author of 3 books, including Our Grief is Not a Cry for War. This is Democracy Now!, democracynow.org. I'm Amy Goodman. In other higher education news, we turn now to the latest news on the case of the Palestinian Columbia University graduate student and activist Mohsen Mahdawi. New legal filings show a federal immigration judge has sided with the Trump administration, ordering his deportation. Mohsen Mahdawi has filed an appeal backed by the ACLU. In February, another immigration judge dismissed his case, but it was reinstated after the Trump administration filed an appeal. In a

0: graduated from Columbia University and now is at SIPA. He's a graduate student there. For more, we're joined by Mohsen Madawi, who happens to be in Chicago at the moment. Mohsen, if you can talk about what your new strategy is for dealing with, have you gotten a deportation order?
1: First of all, thank you, Amy, for the interview, and it's a pleasure to be with you and with your audience. I want to talk about this case and what this case is really about. This is not just my case, but it is driving to a deep question about the heart of this country that is related to the Constitution. And the question that is at stake, do we believe in the rule of law according to the Constitution, or do we believe in the rule of whoever is in power? And what the Trump administration has done with me and with other students, the crackdown on universities and weaponizing immigration laws, is unconstitutional. And my strategy now, after they fired the immigration judge who terminated my case and remanded the case, reactivated it, reinstated the deportation, and they deemed that I am deportable and they gave it to another judge, I decided to not apply for a relief because I'm going to cut to the core of this issue, which is an issue that is related to the First Amendment. Do I have, as a green card holder, as a lawful permanent resident for 12 years, never committed a crime, do I have the rights that actually the citizenship questionnaire that I get tested on states that I do, which is, do I have the right to free speech, freedom of assembly, and freedom of expression? And now the decision that I decided to do and to take, a difficult decision because I am going full scale technically without a backup plan, going directly to the First Circuit because I believe that what the Trump's administration has done is unconstitutional.
0: And so your next step, and again, have they given you a deportation order at this point?
1: Yes, they have issued a deportation order to a country that is not my country, to Jordan. And it's not surprising. I'm not going to get in details about this because we will be litigating this as well. But it's not surprising that this government that is denying me here the rights in this country and denying my people in Palestine their freedom and their dignity is also denying my connection to the land itself. Now, this deportation order is on hold because, again, we have appealed to the First Circuit, which is a federal court, and it will not be, there would not be action until there is a decision from the federal court on this issue, on this matter.
0: And Mohsen, finally, I want to ask you, I mean, I covered your graduation as an undergraduate from Columbia last year. I mean, when you came down the aisle after being released from an ICE jail after a judge's demand and order, I mean, the place erupted. You got a standing ovation. You're now a Columbia graduate student. Is Columbia coming to your defense?
1: Columbia has not issued any statements about this. They have not reached out to give any kind of support. I see the double standard in comparison to the student who was detained last by ICE and released within 24 hours. They have not stood up and they have not given or provided any support. But I have to say, Amy, this is, it's not only that Columbia students who gave up, they have supported me and the Columbia community and did a standing ovation. We're talking about the whole nation, the whole country that is now refusing to side with Israel and is objecting to giving military aid to Israel that has been conducting a genocide, ongoing genocide against my people, and America that has been providing the weapons for this genocide, providing the political coverage for it, and sustaining it not only, over the past 3 years, but this has been going on for more than 70 years.

0: The decision that, you know, the situation is I'm going to fight for what I believe in when I applied to become a citizen in this country, because I deeply believed in the promise of this constitution. And I believe that taking it to the First Circuit will cut to the core of this matter. Immigration courts have been weaponized. Immigration judges can be fired by the executive branch. And we've seen that in federal courts. It's designed by the Constitution, according to Alexander Hamilton, Federalist Papers, in 1878. And that's Article 78 as well. And it says that there has to be a separation between the executive and the judicial. Therefore, there was a design that federal judges cannot be fired, and they have to abide by the Constitution. That's why I'm taking my case to the First Circuit, and I believe that we will prevail in this, not only on my behalf, but on behalf of millions of people here who deserve to have equal rights, because the fight in Palestine and the fight here in America is interconnected, and it's about the dignity of all people and their equal rights.
1: Mohsen Mahdawi, I want to thank you for being with us. Columbia University graduate student detained over his outspoken support for Palestinian rights. We thank you for being with us and will continue to follow your case. Up next, Hell's Army, a new documentary about the Wagner Group. We'll speak with its director, Rick Rowley. Back in 20 seconds.

0: Matters by Cassie Velaza. This is Democracy Now!, democracynow.org, the War and Peace Report. I'm Amy Goodman. As we turn now to the global rise of mercenary armies, in particular the Wagner Group, a Russian company founded by Yevgeny Prigozhin, which has employed as many as 50,000 fighters who have been active in Ukraine, Syria, increasingly across Africa. A new documentary by filmmaker Rick Rowley looks deeply at the Wagner Group and some of the journalists who exposed its activities. It's called Hell's Army. Let's start with a clip from the film in which a wealthy Central African businessman and politician discusses the Wagner Group's role in supporting the regime when rebel forces attack the capital city of Bangui in the Central African Republic in 2021. The clip begins with the dissident Russian reporter Katya Hakim.
1: Before leaving town, John is invited to meet a representative of the ruling regime, Fidel Guanjica, in his half-completed compound overlooking the capital.
2: Nine floors. It's a pyramid, no? I am the pharaoh of Bangui. It's the Guanjica dynasty. There it is.
3: Je suis le maître du monde.
2: I am the king of the world. Like Titanic.
4: Yes, like Titanic.
1: Guanjica says that the regime here had been on the brink of collapse before Wagner forces arrived to save the capital from a rebel attack.
4: So Wagner was there to defend the city.
2: Yes, Wagner was there. They had helicopters, tanks. They did a good job of massacring them.
3: C'est pas facile, hein? La guerre, c'est pas bon. La guerre, c'est pas bon.
2: War is not good. War is not good, is it? But I tell you, Wagner, they are very strong.
1: The ruling regime had embraced Wagner, and it had become something terrifying. Mercenary army that kept authoritarian regimes in power while it conquered oil fields and gold mines.
0: That was a clip from the new film Hell's Army, which is having its North American premiere this afternoon in Washington, D.C. Rick Rowley will then hop on a plane and come here to Sheffield Live to the Sheffield Doc Fest, where the film will premiere here. We're joined now by filmmaker Rick Rowley, Academy Award nominated, four-time Emmy winning director, just won an Emmy for his film on HBO Max called Critical Incident, Death at the Border. And congratulations for that, Rick. I know you're going to be here in Sheffield very soon, but right now you're in D.C. Talk about Hell's Army.
5: So Hell's Army, I mean, I've been making films about war for most of my life. Because war reveals us. At its moral extremities, our deepest sicknesses become visible, not just as individuals, but as a culture. And so the return of mercenary armies to the battlefield after centuries of absence is more than just a change in military tactics. Democracies don't need mercenaries. They're what states turn to when war has become a tool of private greed. They debase soldiers and turn them into murderers. They debase the entire nation by the thugs and the gangsters who run it. And that's not only a problem in Russia. These processes, the rise of authoritarianism and oligarchy, we're seeing them right here in the United States and around the world. So this film is a warning sign of the horrors that lie ahead on this road. Authoritarianism and oligarchy are closing in all around us, but I still think that we can choose a kind of a different path.
0: And remind us what the Wagner Group is, who Yevgeny Prigozhin was, and his fiery demise in 2023.
5: Yeah, well, so I've been tracking mercenaries since 2004 when I first crossed paths with them in Iraq. In Blackwater there, which was exposed by the brilliant reporting of Jeremy Scahill, was an inspiration to the Russian Ministry of Defense to develop its own mercenary capability. But when Wagner emerged from the shadows first in Syria, it was clear that they'd realized an ideal, a terrifying ideal, that Blackwater and all of its descendants had failed to do. Wagner put 30,000 soldiers in the field at one time. They were larger than most of the armies in Europe. They're the first private company to conquer a European city in 500 years. And, you know, as you saw in that clip, in countries like the Central African Republic, they're propping up autocrats in order, and while they seize oil fields and gold mines. I mean, when war is turned into a tool of private greed, it's a business that is always looking for areas to expand, and it's a scourge that should have been banned from the battlefield centuries ago. So, Prigozhin's story and Wagner's story is incredible. It's like a parallel to the Hollywood film Scarface. Prigozhin was in a Soviet penal colony and was released into the chaos of post-Soviet St. Petersburg. He was a petty thug and a gangster who probably ran money laundering outfits, you know, casinos and restaurants linked to other figures in the underworld in St. Petersburg, who happened to cross paths with a rising star there, a former KGB agent named Vladimir Putin. And when Putin became president, Prigozhin became a billionaire. He was made a mini oligarch in charge of catering contracts for the state. But he really found his own, came into his own when the first Russian operations in Ukraine happened back in 2014. Then Wagner emerged as a mercenary that spread from there, first to Syria, then to several countries in Africa, and then came back to Ukraine during the full-scale invasion. He was Denise Korotkov, who's one of our main investigators and characters, and who has unprecedented, it was the first person to report of the existence of Wagner and has unprecedented access inside, looks on Prigozhin as sort of this pathetic figure. He's violent and vindictive, but he's also desperately eager to please Putin and his inner circle. But he was always just on the outside of it. Wagner was his chance to become a real player in the halls of power in the Kremlin. But he rose too high. And so other members of Putin's inner circle in the Ministry of Defense and the army saw a need to take over Wagner during the war in Ukraine. After their success in Bakhmut, they were going to turn Wagner into just another part of the Ministry of Defense apparatus. Prigozhin knew that that was the end of his career and potentially a death sentence. So he staged one of the most insane uprisings in Russia since the fall of the Soviet Union. A column of tanks headed to Moscow. They shot down helicopters and planes. He called that off and ended up dying in a plane crash, or his body was discovered after a plane crash, a flight between Moscow and St. Petersburg. Very clearly, if not ordered, at least authorized by Putin. But the important thing here is...
0: And we just have a minute, Rick. Very, very quickly, we just have a minute. You followed two reporters in where Wagner Group operates now, how dangerous it is even to cover them.
5: Yeah, exactly. So Denise Korotkov, who's the first reporter to cover Wagner, he introduced us to Katya Hakim and to the whole team at the Dossier Center in the UK, an amazing group of investigators who gave us access to both the front lines, to leaked documents from inside and to insiders. During the course of investigating the Wagner Group, three of their colleagues were murdered in the Central African Republic. Trying to expose Wagner's presence near a Russian gold mine or a Wagner gold mine. So the stakes are incredibly high for them. This film began as chasing the world's most feared mercenary army around the world. But in the end, we realized that he could be killed. The leader of this army could be killed. But its model continues around the world. Oligarchs are turning to mercenary armies. And it's a scourge that needs to be stopped.
0: And we will continue to cover it. Rick Rowley, Academy Award nominated, four-time Emmy winning director of the new film Hell's Army, having its North American premiere at DC Docs in Washington, D.C. Then coming here to Sheffield Live. Yes, we've been broadcasting from the studios of Sheffield Live and Sheffield Community Television Radio. Special thanks to Steve Buckley and Sangeeta Vasudev and to Jeff Williams and Abigail Turner. I'm here at Sheffield Live for the release of DC Docs, for the release of Steal a Story, Please, and on to Belfast. I'm Amy Goodman. Thanks for joining us.
6: 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More information, including disclosure information, can be found at sriguy.com.

0: to Between the Lines, presenting news and analysis of critical issues affecting our communities, the nation, and the world. I'm Scott Harris. This week we present Salon.com writer Sophia Tesfaye, who talks about her recent commentary titled Barry Weiss Brings Trumpism to 60 Minutes, raising the alarm about Trump-allied billionaires' threat to press freedom and democracy. Freddie Guevara and Liam Henry, who described their voyage with the Global Samud Flotilla to deliver humanitarian aid to the people of Gaza, which was violently intercepted by the Israeli military. And Christina Harvey, executive director of Stand Up America, who discusses her group's kick-out corruption tour to expose how corruption in Washington is driving up costs for everyday Americans. But first, we begin with a summary of some of the week's underreported news stories.
1: AAFS, Infrastructure and Energy, a little-known U.S. company with operations in Sarajevo, Bosnia, and Herzegovina in the former Yugoslavia, is close to securing a $1 billion contract to build and operate a pipeline across the Balkans. The proposed pipeline would transport natural gas shipped from the U.S. to replace supplies from Russia. The company, which has no experience building an energy project close to this scale, does have one special qualification: personal connections to Donald Trump. The company's representatives include Jesse Binall, a MAGA lawyer, and Joe Flynn, the brother of former Trump National Security Advisor Michael Flynn, who pled guilty to lying to the FBI and was later pardoned by Trump. Both men worked to overturn Trump's defeat in the 2020 presidential election. A Guardian investigation revealed how international relations are changing under the Trump presidency, which blurs the line between government policy and the enrichment of the ruling family and their allies. But the stakes are higher than simple corruption. U.S. intervention in the pipeline deal could empower ultra-nationalist Serbian politicians to undermine the peace deal that Washington brokered in 1995 to end the Bosnian War that killed 100,000 people, many who were Muslim civilians, massacred by Serb paramilitaries. The M23 rebel group that occupies much of the Eastern Democratic Republic of the Congo and controls critical rare earth minerals used in modern electronics, such as tin, tungsten, and tantalum, is seeking to make deals with Western governments and corporate investors. The political wing of the Rwanda-backed M23 rebels are currently under international sanctions. M23 soldiers control Goma, the principal city in the eastern Congo with a population of some 15 million people in an area the size of Mississippi. While M23 is working to build a parallel administration independent of the government, the Trump White House is building close ties to the DRC leaders in the capital, Kinshasa. In March, the U.S. imposed sanctions on Rwanda's army, the M23's main supporter. The Congo government hired Eric Prince, who leads a U.S. mercenary force to retake territory in the DRC's South Kivu province. The Economist observes that while diplomatic talks have stalled, a military victory for one side or the other is unlikely. The longer the conflict goes on, the more likely it is that Eastern Congo will become a state within a state. In December, immigrants inside Boston's famed Faneuil Hall were pulled aside during a naturalization ceremony, moments before they were to take the oath to become American citizens. In the months since, immigrants, who were all vetted and screened, have waited in vain to reschedule their citizenship ceremony. Other green card holders around the country have also had their naturalization ceremonies canceled in recent months. Now, a group of 14 green card holders who were prevented from taking the citizenship oath are suing the Trump administration, charging that immigration officials are unlawfully delaying their naturalizations. after an Afghan citizen shot two National Guard members, one fatally in Washington, D.C. last year, the Trump regime suspended immigration decisions for citizens from what they describe as 39 high-risk countries subject to a full or partial travel ban. The plaintiff's lawyers argue that the delay violates federal immigration law, which requires the government to make a final decision on naturalization applications within 120 days. They maintain that the administration has also violated the Fifth Amendment by basing naturalization decisions on national origin. This week's news summary was compiled by Bob Nixon. For Between the Lines, I'm Anna Manzo.

0: CBS News, once considered the United States' preeminent news network, closely identified with iconic anchor Walter Cronkite, has over the past year been shattered by new corporate owners who are aggressively dismantling the news division to curry favor with Donald Trump, who labels media outlets critical of him as the enemy of the people. CBS parent company Paramount Global was acquired by Skydance Media in August 2025 in an $8 billion transaction brokered by Skydance founder and CEO David Ellison, backed by his father, Oracle founder billionaire Larry Ellison. As the Ellisons await federal regulatory approval for their proposed $111 billion merger bid for Warner Brothers Discovery that owns CNN, they hired Barry Weiss as CBS News editor-in-chief, who's implemented major editorial changes at CBS Evening News that's resulted in a loss of millions of viewers. More recently, Weiss, who has no TV or broadcast news experience, has begun demolishing the CBS award-winning weekly news magazine 60 Minutes, the nation's longest-running and most-watched news show. In recent weeks, she's fired key producers and correspondents, including Scott Pelley, who's worked at the show for 22 years. Your reporter spoke with Sophia Tesfai, a senior writer at Salon.com, who talks about her recent commentary titled "Barry Weiss Brings Trumpism to 60 Minutes," raising the alarm about Trump-allied billionaires' takeover of many of the nation's media companies and the threat posed to press freedom and democracy.
1: The title of my analysis is that, you know, Barry Weiss brings Trumpism to 60 Minutes, and it's her management style, right, in that she has replaced veteran producers, and at CBS News writ large, she's brought in people who don't have experience, and that's something we've seen time and time again in the Trump administration, inexperienced people elevated to top positions where they then do damage to the institutions. And I think that is where Barry Weiss is directing CBS News, starting with 60 Minutes. Starting with CBS Evening News, actually, to be frank, with Tony DeCoppel, but that's a different subject, kind of.
0: Yeah.
1: But yeah.
0: Sophia, among other accusations, Scott Pelley says that the new CBS News editor, Barry Weiss, sent a note to 60 Minutes executive producer Tanya Simon, also now fired, asking that a report on the ICE agent murder of Renee Good and Alex Preddy in Minneapolis include false information that bent the truth to fit Donald Trump and Stephen Miller's false narrative justifying the killing of Good and Preddy. I thought this was some of the most damaging accusations to come out of this very sad episode of the destruction of CBS News as the flagship news program in the United States.
1: Yeah, I think you're right. I think it's like probably the first concrete allegation of Weiss's editorializing in the Trump administration's favor in a way that's actually concrete. I mean, both Celia Vega and Shannon Alphonse obviously made allegations, but they didn't give examples. And so, yeah, the Scott Pelley allegation saying that Weiss asked that the Trump narrative be repeated, that the protesters be covered, as he said, I think more violently, in a more violent light, and that it was presented that Good was escalating her vehicle towards the officer whose name is escaping me. And yes, and so Scott Pelley's allegations are pretty damning. And I think it's very interesting. Barry Weiss was slated to appear at a marketing conference in Arizona, and she canceled it. She also relatedly did not attend the first staff meeting for the show after Pelley was fired. So, you know, she's not answering for a lot of these drastic moves that are happening under her watch. And I think that's also indicative of the broader problem of the Trumpism inexperience, right? Like this NAIF more or less coming in to a complete iconic legacy institution and just wreaking havoc and then not having an explanation for anything.
0: The recently defeated leader of Hungary, Viktor Orban, had successfully captured most of Hungary's media by having his billionaire buddies take over media outlets that were no longer independent and pumped out propaganda favorable to Viktor Orban. And that seems to be the model, the authoritarian playbook model that Donald Trump and his administration were following almost to the letter. And it continues, of course, as we've been talking about with the Ellisons and other billionaire owners of media companies. You know, we're talking about Jeff Bezos in the Washington Post, the Murdoch family, Mark Zuckerberg, Elon Musk, Patrick Soon-Shiong at the LA Times, Michael Bloomberg. This goes on and on. Maybe you could comment briefly on Hungary and the authoritarian playbook model of an authoritarian government sidelining an independent media, as Donald Trump is clearly trying to do.
1: Yes, absolutely. And I think that Hungary, obviously Steve Bannon and the far right have, including Donald Trump, have long explicitly stated that that is a model that they'd like to replicate here. But also it's important to look at what's happening post-Orbán in Hungary and how the new leadership is breaking all of that down and the connections to the actual right-wing media, alternative news spaces in the U.S. and the funding. It's all very a little dark. But I do want to mention Project 2025 and the Heritage Foundation for an example closer to home. And the FCC chairman that was appointed by Donald Trump, Brendan Carr, was an author of Project 2025. Heritage Foundation has connections to Viktor Orban. So, yes, this was explicitly laid out in their playbook that was Project 2025 and is now being implemented by the authors of Project 2025. Carr at the FCC has gone after Jimmy Kimmel, has gone after The View, has gone after Disney writ large, all for offending Donald Trump's sensibilities, more or less. Mm-hmm. This is, at this point, extremely explicit. The actors themselves are not trying to hide it, is what I like to say. And so trying to report on this as if these are neutral actions is almost, it's getting impossible. This is very nefarious and very apparent.
0: That was Sophia Tesfaye, a senior writer at Salon.com. Find a link to her recent commentary titled Barry Weiss Brings Trumpism to 60 Minutes and related analysis by visiting our Between the Lines website at btlonline.org. The Global Samud Flotilla, the largest effort so far to break the Israeli blockade of Gaza and deliver humanitarian aid to Palestinians there, consisted of 52 boats and more than 400 volunteers from 41 countries. The boats were intercepted and boarded by the Israeli military in two waves in May, with flotilla crew members aboard the boats arrested and detained. Upon their release, most of the volunteers reported being subjected to torture and abuse, including some who said they were sexually assaulted and physically attacked, resulting in broken bones. Two American flotilla crew members, Freddie Guevara and Liam Henry, recently spoke about their experience at the Palestine Museum in Woodbridge, Connecticut, reminding their audience that Palestinians suffer much worse treatment at the hands of Israel on a daily basis. Freddie and Liam are experienced sailors, both having learned their sailing skills aboard the Clearwater, the boat inspired by the late folk singer Pete Seeger, that's campaigned to clean up the Hudson River since 1969. Between the Lines' Melinda Tuhus attended the talk and brings us this excerpt of the pair's account of their voyage, abduction, and detention by the Israeli military.
2: Liam and I both started out on the mission in Italy, and we were both intercepted in that first round of interceptions off of the coast of Crete. We had over 50 boats, I think, at that point, that were sailing from Barcelona and Italy. We were a part of the Italian fleet, the two of us, on two separate boats. About 22 vessels were intercepted April 29th off of the coast of Crete in Greek search and rescue zone waters with the aid of the Greek government. A little over 170 of us, civilians, humanitarians, doctors, sailors, a lot of humanitarians and activists were kidnapped in international waters, detained and brought aboard an Israeli naval vessel, and were detained there for about 2 days before being transferred to Greek authorities in Crete.
3: Yeah, so Freddie and I were together in that first, we're not on the same boat, but were part of that initial interception, which, yeah, again, it should be emphasized that it wasn't just the Greeks were not merely complacent. They were actually there. Like, there were Greek naval vessels present. There was also a Greek plane flying overhead at the time. And it took place in what you call the search and rescue zone. So it was in international waters and subject to laws under the UN Convention of Law of the Sea. Spent around 40 hours. And at that point, there was a lot of confusion as everybody got back on their feet. But it was determined that a few days later that the fleet would keep going on, including the boats that had survived that initial interception. And because Freddie and I have the advantage of being experienced sailors, we were given a spot on a boat leaving from Greece, or two boats leaving from Greece, and were able to continue on with the mission, which eventually went to Marmaris, Turkey. And from there, that was the final leg, departed from Marmaris and headed along the Turkish coast for a while, and then turned southeast and went towards Gaza. And then the second day out from the Turkish coast, while we were in the Cyprus search and rescue zone, the Israelis military started picking us up at that point and apprehended all the ships over the course of a little bit more than 24 hours. It took them a while to get us all. There were a lot of us. We kept going. I believe the closest anybody got was around 90 nautical miles from Gaza, which does place this, even the second interception, as a kind of unprecedented intrusion of Israeli military power into the rest of the Mediterranean. Previously, the furthest that any of the flotillas had been intercepted was around 175 nautical miles. Those of us were captured in the second round of interceptions. We had been joined by comrades from Greece and Turkey, so there were around more than 50 boats, more than 400 of us. So it took two prison boats this time to pick us all up. I was back in the same one that Freddie and I had been in previously, and there was a significant escalation of violence compared to the first interception. And in general, in terms of the way people have been treated during the previous global Sumud flotilla last year, bears repeating. It's nothing compared to what Palestinians have to deal with on a regular basis, and what the Palestinian hostages currently being held in occupied Palestine have to are confronted with. But there was a definite escalation. Words like torture have been used by the media. That is totally correct. Two of my crew members were tased in the face. People were brought on board a prison ship and basically had each individualized little run through a shipping container before being let out into the enclosure where people were held. And essentially everyone during this point was subjected to violence. There were on our boat 35 confirmed fractures, possibly a few more broken bones. There were 11 definite cases of sexual assault. There were 3 cases of people being injected with unknown substances. I think it was 5 traumatic head injuries as well.
0: That was Freddie Guevara and Liam Henry, 2 participants in the Global Samud Flotilla that attempted to deliver humanitarian aid to Palestinians in Gaza until they were intercepted by the Israeli Navy. Learn more about the Samud Flotilla and the Siege of Gaza by visiting our Between the Lines website at btlonline.org.

0: Donald Trump's second-term presidency has been marked by his broken campaign promises to reduce the cost of groceries, energy, housing, mortgage rates, health care, and everyday consumer goods. Instead, his deliberate policies of imposing tariffs on virtually every country in the world and the war he launched with Israel against Iran, resulting in the closure of the Strait of Hormuz, has fed rising inflation and caused the price of oil and gas to soar. But apart from growing opposition to what many now believe are Trump's reckless policies, recent polls find that there's an increasing public perception that Donald Trump is corrupt. Several recent examples of the president's alleged corrupt behavior include the widely condemned $1.76 billion slush fund he devised to dole out taxpayer money to his allies in January 6 insurrectionists, insider trading, no-bid defense contracts given to family members, pay-to-play pardons, the Trump family's multi-billion-dollar cryptocurrency operations funded by foreign actors, and a group of White House ballroom donors recently awarded $50 billion in federal contracts. In response to what appears to be an orgy of self-dealing and feeding at the public trough, the group Stand Up America and End Citizens United recently launched their Kick-Out Corruption Tour to expose how corruption in Washington is driving up costs for everyday Americans. The tour, whose first stop was in Tempe, Arizona on June 7th, will visit key battleground states ahead of the November midterm election. Your reporter spoke with Christina Harvey, executive director of Stand Up America, who talks about the goals of the Kick-Out Corruption Tour and some proposals to clean up rampant government and corporate corruption.
1: So we're teaming up with End Citizens United and national leaders to take to voters our message about the connection between the corruption in Washington and rising costs, and to offer real solutions for how we can get our government back to actually working for everyday working people.
0: So tell us about what's happening on the tour, who's speaking, and what's the purpose of the rallies, actions that are being organized in anticipation of the turnout project for November 2026.
1: Yeah, absolutely. So we actually had our kickoff event in Tempe, Arizona at Arizona State University. And yesterday's special guest was Senator Mark Kelly, who's someone who has been a true advocate for legislation to stop corruption and has really been a model himself of standing up against corruption. Yesterday, we talked a bit about something that he likes to call the Kelly Standard, which is his voluntary refusal to accept corporate PAC money, placing all of his assets in a blind trust, and making his schedule public so that voters actually know who he's spending his time with. And we had a fantastic crowd that came out yesterday, a really engaged audience, as we talked about really how Washington has stopped even trying to hide corruption. It's come out of the smoke-filled back room and it's out in plain sight. We talked with folks about the Gilded Ballroom, whose corporate funders have received $50 billion in new and expanded federal government contracts. And voters are mad because they know that they're paying for those contracts. And we talked about how the cuts that Congress made last year in their billionaire budget to food assistance and school lunches and health care so that they could give their ultra-wealthy donors tax breaks are impacting Arizonans and their costs and their quality of life.
0: Yeah, I wondered if you could give some more examples of the corruption we're seeing, as you said, in our faces, because they are no longer trying to hide it. They may be trying to spin it, but they're not trying to hide it much. And that includes, you know, everything from domestic and foreign policy. You've got Jared Kushner, the president's son-in-law, doing deals, you know, with the Gulf monarchies as he's overseas trying to thus far unsuccessfully broker a peace agreement with the war the U.S. and Israel started against Iran. But the money deals are really front and center. I mean, they are not trying to hide it. And certainly one of the biggest recent examples of corruption is the attempt by the Trump administration to negotiate with itself to give Donald Trump $1.76 billion in what's being described as a slush fund that he can give to anybody he wants. He's got sole control over it, and he'll be likely to give it to the January 6, 2021 insurrectionist that tried to overturn Trump's election loss that resulted in 5 deaths at the Capitol, including police officers, many injuries. At its heart, an attempt to overturn U.S. democracy.
1: Yes, there are so many examples. And I'm so glad that you brought up Jared Kushner, because, you know, one thing that people in Arizona and across the country are concerned about are rising gas prices and the prices of all the other goods that are going up because the cost of fuel is increasing. This illegal war in Iran is putting service members' lives at risk. It's driving up costs for Americans. It's destabilizing the global energy market. And at the same time, it's creating some really serious questions about whose interests are being served by this war. As you said, Jared Kushner, who for folks who don't know is Trump's son-in-law, advised him to enter into this war. And he has extensive business dealings in the Middle East, including in Saudi Arabia and Qatar, countries that are two of Iran's biggest competitors on the global energy market. And unfortunately, the Trump family possibilities for corruption when it comes to Iran don't end there. Trump's sons, Donald Jr. and Eric, own a stake in a drone company that was just awarded a defense contract to produce weapons used to defend against Iranian attacks. So whatever your view is on the war in Iran, we shouldn't have to wonder whether politicians' personal financial interests are influencing decisions that are putting American lives at risk or costing taxpayers billions of dollars. We should be able to trust that if they're taking us to war, it's based on national security, not on whether the president's friends and families stand to profit. And unfortunately, we have to wonder.
0: That was Christina Harvey, executive director of Stand Up America. Learn more about the group's Kick Out Corruption tour by visiting our Between the Lines website at btlonline.org.

0: 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Our theme music was written by Richard Hill and performed by Mikata. 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
9: Welcome to This Way Out, the international LGBTQ radio magazine. I'm Brian DeShazer. In the news, Colorado outsmarts the U.S. Supreme Court to restore its conversion therapy ban, while a federal appeals court blocks Trump's transgender military ban. While Pride marches forward in Hungary, Ghana's parliament passes its dreaded anti-LGBTQ law. Then we'll visit a historic queer church that's standing on its rainbow and hear what some people think about the importance of Pride. All that and more coming up on This Way Out.
10: I'm Tanya Kane Perry.
11: And I'm Michael Taylor Gray.
10: With NewsWrap, a summary of some of the news in or affecting LGBTQ communities around the world for the week ending June 6th, 2026.
11: The state of Colorado is defying the U.S. Supreme Court's attempt to protect so-called conversion therapy. Openly gay Colorado Governor Jared Polis signed the new bill on June 1st, making this the second time he has banned the debunked treatment in his state. Polis kicked off Pride Month the same way 7 years ago, outlawing what he dubbed a torturous practice. In April of this year, the High Court declared that the bill was not a viewpoint-neutral policy and ruled that Colorado could not bar therapists from conversion therapy. LGBTQ plus legal groups and progressive lawyers rushed to preserve protections for queer and trans youth, and Colorado lawmakers acted quickly to counteract the Supreme Court's decision. In the rewritten law, mental health providers are prohibited from imposing any predetermined outcome regarding the sexual orientation or gender identity of a patient. In other words, therapists cannot steer minors toward or away from any particular orientation or identity. With some exceptions, the legislation also removes the statute of limitations for malpractice claims tied to conversion therapy. Advocates say that this provision acknowledges the fact that conversion therapy survivors often need years, sometimes decades, to recognize the trauma and subsequently pursue a claim. Colorado now rejoins more than 20 states that ban conversion therapy.
10: Ghana's parliament carried out its threat to further criminalize LGBTQ plus people and their allies, passing the dreaded Human Sexual Rights and Family Values Bill on May 29th. The new bill mandates prison sentences for up to 3 years for individuals who identify as trans, lesbian, gay, bisexual, or queer. Those found guilty of promotion of, propagation of, advocacy for, support, or funding of LGBTQ-related activities can face up to 10 years. The public is required to report suspected queers to the authorities. Ugandan LGBTQ activist Hans Sifuma recently took to the internet, responding to the Ghanaian bill and the increase of similar anti-LGBTQ laws in other African countries.
12: And all African leaders are quiet in whatever is happening. Most of them are claiming that these laws are here to protect the children of Africa, which is totally wrong. These laws are not here to protect anyone. These laws are here to erase the humankind, to erase nature.
10: President John Mahama is making sure the bill receives extra scrutiny before he signs it into law. His predecessor, President Nana Akufo-Addo, declined to approve a similar law in 2024 due to multiple lawsuits in the Supreme Court. In a written memorandum, Human Rights Watch detailed the bill's violations of provisions in the African Charter on Human and People's Rights, the International Covenant on Civil and Political Rights, and other international legal documents binding Ghana. However, Mahama is expected to approve the measure, which is supported by a cross-party group of members of parliament.
11: The Trump administration ban of transgender troops has been ruled illegal. A 2025 executive order declared that military personnel with what it called a history of gender dysphoria were unfit to serve. However, a three-judge panel of the U.S. Court of Appeals for the District of Columbia found the banning of transgender people from the military to be illegal, calling it arbitrary and based on animus. Currently serving transgender troops may remain in the U.S. military, but the armed services can continue to block the enlistment of transgender individuals. The court's rebuke comes after U.S. Defense Secretary Pete Hegseth implemented the executive order last year, mandating the removal of 1,000 transgender service members. Hegseth also issued a policy disqualifying trans people from enlisting. After this recent ruling, he vowed in a social media post that an appeal to the ruling is forthcoming. The case seems likely to end up in the conservative majority U.S. Supreme Court.
10: Hungary's Pride Parade ban is over. The ban was put in place under far-right Prime Minister Viktor Orban in 2025. Last year, more than 100,000 people defied the ban and participated in the Budapest Pride Parade, hearkening back to the protest's origins of Pride. The event became one of the largest protests against Orban. Budapest Mayor Gerge Karácsony opened the way to last year's parade by declaring it a municipal event, untouched by the federal law. He was charged in connection with helping organize the alleged illegal parade. Prosecutors backed down and dropped the charges this week. They cited the landmark ruling of the Court of Justice of the European Union that Hungary's anti-LGBTQ plus laws were in violation of EU rules. The Budapest Metropolitan Police has approved the 2026 Budapest Pride Parade and also has issued restrictive orders in relation to three counter-demonstrations. Orban was resoundingly defeated in April. There may be a shift in Hungary's LGBTQ plus policies under new Prime Minister Péter Magyar. The rally is set to take place on June 27th. Budapest Pride announced on social media, "We will march freely in fresh air for our rights, for the democratic Hungary."
11: Russian authorities continue to crack down on LGBTQ groups. The global watchdog group Human Rights Watch has flagged 9 bans of LGBTQ groups in the country in the past 3 months. Included in the recent bans are community centers, LGBT media outlets, non-governmental rights organizations, and more. At least 9 individuals have been convicted on criminal charges based on allegedly leading organizations, sharing content, organizing drag shows, conducting activism, or supporting same-sex dating. At least 25 others are facing criminal charges. In May, a 13-year-old Russian student was prosecuted for LGBT propaganda and displaying extremist symbols after sharing an unidentified video with his classmates. The escalating repression follows the 2023 Supreme Court decision to outlaw what it described as the international LGBT movement. By defining that alleged movement as extremist, they have opened the floodgates to the arbitrary prosecution of LGBTQ plus people and their allies. Hugh Williamson is the Europe and Central Asia director at Human Rights Watch. He warns Russian authorities are intensifying their criminalization of those who provide critical support to the very LGBT people they have systematically persecuted. Russia's criminal code states that participation in organizations banned as extremist carries penalties of up to 6 years in prison, while leading such an organization carries up to 12 years. Donations to such organizations are punishable with up to 8 years in prison. Repeatedly displaying a rainbow flag or other such extremist symbols, and you might find yourself in jail for up to 4 years. Human Rights Watch urges other governments to support Russian LGBTQ groups and activists, while also enabling them to continue their work from abroad.

0: Finally, New York City politicians are once again flying fiercely in the face of the Trump administration's anti-queer attacks, this time with the City Hall's first ever Pride Ball. The ballroom culture of the city was honored in a battle of the boroughs hosted by the LGBTQIA plus caucus on June 2nd. The event also featured three honorees, Hari Neff, Asha Lyons, and Ricky Mananzala. Each applauded for their advocacy for the LGBTQ plus community. The ballroom scene, led by Black and Latino LGBTQ communities, continues to be a space for creative expression and belonging, and the New York City Pride Ball appears to be no exception. In the People's Chamber, the patterned red carpet became a runway for ballroom performers representing the five boroughs of New York City. Judging positions were held by council members and cultural leaders. Ballroom is a descendant of the vibrant Black LGBTQ cultural force of the Harlem Renaissance. Harlem is considered to be the birthplace of voguing. However, on June 2nd, it was the Bronx that took the crown.
1: That's News Wrap, global queer news with attitude for the week ending June 6th, 2026. Follow the news in your area and around the world. An informed community is a strong community.
0: NewsWrap was written by Jeb Bakke, produced by Lucia Chappell and Brian DeShazer, and brought to you by you.
1: Thank you. Help keep us in ears around the world at thiswayout.org, where you can also read the text of this newscast and much more. For This Way Out, I'm Michael Taylor Gray. Stay healthy.
0: And I'm Tanya Kane Perry. Stay safe.
2: Hi, this is John Cameron Mitchell, the writer-director of Hedwig and the Angry Inch and Short Bus. And you're listening to This Way Out, the international weekly radio magazine for all our sexually diverse communities.

There are pride events happening all over the world, but one caught our ear that symbolizes the reason for the season. Founders of Metropolitan Community Church, or MCC, unveiled the Rainbow Liberation Steps on May 17th.

0: Creator of the original rainbow flag. Artists, activists, faith leaders, and community members joined the dedication ceremony to count the steps in the continuing struggle for LGBTQ plus liberation. Los Angeles City Council member Nita Rahman.
1: As we approach the 50th anniversary of the rainbow flag, the Steps to Liberation art installation publicly symbolizes and demonstrates a resilience against those who want to make certain communities invisible. And we are seeing that all too often across the country today. Speaking on behalf of Council District 4 and the City of Los Angeles, I want to say I stand with you in saying we will not let that happen.
0: Reading MCC founder Reverend Troy Perry's comments, his husband, Philip Ray Diebliek.
2: I tell groups of young LGBTQ plus people to be yourself, flaunt it. Coming out of the closet is the best thing you can do. Whether you come out fast or slow, just come out. If you're going to do it, now is the time. I'm so proud of the young people who are using the internet, TikTok, and YouTube to make a difference for us. Your siblings are looking for you. Don't give up the fight. Organize, organize, organize. I love the pride flag. I love that we're getting ready to celebrate the 50th anniversary of that symbol of our freedom, along with our steps of liberation that we dedicate today.
0: President Emeritus of Christopher Street West, Gerald Garth.
3: My name is Gerald Garth. I serve as the President Emeritus of Christopher Street West, and it's truly an honor to stand with you at Founders Metropolitan Church for this powerful unveiling. On behalf of the board and staff of CSW, I bring greetings, gratitude, and deep appreciation as we gather to honor legacy, courage, faith, and movement history. For more than five decades, Christopher Street West, the organization behind LA Pride, has worked to celebrate, uplift, advocate for, and protect LGBTQ plus communities. Since 1970, CSW has carried forward a mission rooted not simply in celebration, but in liberation. Because pride began as a protest. It began with people who were tired of hiding, tired of being criminalized, tired of being rejected by government, society, and even the church. And yet in the midst of all that rejection, there were visionaries who dared to create spaces of affirmation, belonging, and hope. One of those visionaries was Reverend Troy Perry. Today, we pay homage to Reverend Troy, not simply as a founder, but as a freedom fighter. At a time when LGBTQ plus people were told they had no place in the church, Reverend Perry boldly declared that God's love included us too. Yes, that was revolutionary. He did not wait for permission to affirm people's humanity. He built what did not exist. He created sanctuary where there was exclusion. He created ministry where there was condemnation. He created a community where there was isolation. And through that vision, Metropolitan Community Churches became a lifeline for countless LGBTQ plus individuals around the world. We have to remember that era in which Reverend Troy began this work. This was a time where coming out could cost you everything. Your family, employment, your safety, your reputation, sometimes even your life. And yet Reverend Troy stood publicly, unapologetically, and faithfully in his truth. And I stand on your shoulders. We stand on his shoulders. That took extraordinary courage, and his impact stretched beyond the pulpit. Reverend Troy helped organize the first Pride marches here in Los Angeles. He understood that visibility itself was resistance, that marching was ministry, that showing up publicly as LGBTQ plus people was an act of liberation. Those early marches were not corporate sponsored. They were demonstrations. People marched knowing that they might be mocked, harassed, arrested, or worse, but they marched anyway. Because leaders like Reverend Troy believed future generations deserve better than silence and shame. And as a faith leader myself, I especially honor what Reverend Troy represented spiritually. He challenged the dangerous idea that queerness and faith could not coexist. He reminded people that LGBTQ plus individuals are not outside of God's love. We are a part of the divine story as well. That witness still matters.

0: especially now. Because pride continues to be important precisely because the struggle for dignity and equality continues. Even today, there are classrooms, legislation, leadership, and history itself that depends on our presence. And I know all too well that people will try to write history, your history, without you. They will shift narratives. They will minimize contributions. They will attempt to erase the very people who carried movements forward, which is why places like this matter, why memorials like this matter, why preserving our history matters. About the past, it is about protecting truth for the future. Today, these steps to liberation stand more than a monument. They stand as a testimony to resilience, to faith, to protest, and to people like Reverend Troy Perry who dared to walk forward when the path ahead was uncertain. Today, we honor history as we continue to make history.
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2: Step by step, we have climbed out from the most ancient closets. With every step out of medieval monasteries and nunneries, step by step, we have trod over veiled biblical references, crawled around clobber passages. With every step, we have wandered into renewed revelations, pulling other churches along as they were ready to take their next step. Step by step, from Compton's cafeteria riot in 1966 to the Patch Bar Flower Power protest in 1968, from the Stonewall Rebellion in 1969, we learned to stand up for each other. We learned to stand. With every step, we marched for sex law reform, for basic human rights, for teachers to teach, for students to be safe, for marriage equality. Step by step, as lesbian Avengers and lavender ladies, with every step over quicksands of hate, stepping and running and kicking when we had to, stepping up to new ground, new genders, new colors. Step by step, beside pastors for each season, Troy Perry, Lee Carlton, Jim Sandmeyer, Don Peterson, with every step beside Jerry Ann Harvey and Nancy Wilson, with Neil Thomas and Keith Mazingo. Step by step, from pillar to post, from Huntington Park to the 22nd and Union, with every step walking through fire, past the upstairs lounge to Hill Street, climbing higher and diving deeper. Step by step, to Culver City and West Hollywood, dying of AIDS and living with hope, with every step that moved us again from Franklin to this place, this time, a land of milk and honey, a land of liberation, step by grueling, joyful step, every step a rainbow step, a journey that can never be erased.
1: This Way Out was out on the streets of Los Angeles and asked the question,
2: what would you say to somebody who thinks that pride is no longer relevant?
3: I would say that they'd be wrong, because it was very relevant, in especially what's going on in this country today. I mean, right now they're in the process of taking away trying to take African-Americans back to the slavery time. So who do you think they're coming after next? Because they already want to come after same-sex marriages and take that away. I think the young kids need to teach them what history we went through, because I don't think they think it's tough. They haven't seen tough yet. You know, I understand them coming out, and especially if they have parents that were not, you know, didn't, that really just hated them for being gay and stuff. But that's what I would tell them. You know, tell anybody, pride is more, in fact, pride is more relevant We need to divorce ourselves from the corporate world. We really do, because the corporate world is not... We can probably find some corporations, yes, but a lot of them now have bended the knee.
4: As long as we have people that work against pride, then it's very relevant. It's like any major, people want to stand up for what's right, and if they don't, that's what pride's about. Stand up for what's right until the day we're all equal.
5: Okay, the price is the freedom I have to say how I am. How God created me, how Lord loved me. That's the pride for me. I'm gay, and I'm very proud of that. I'm a girl of God.
6: El orgullo gay es necesario en estos días todavía porque seguimos siendo oprimidos en estos tiempos. Así es que el mes del orgullo es importante cada año para salir a celebrar y decir al mundo quiénes somos.
7: Pride is always going to be relevant. We are in a growing community, and we need to remember that and pass it on to generations that are coming up. They need examples of our community and stuff, and it helps us grow and give them a foundation of who we are and where we come from and where we can go.
8: Yeah, I guess I did think for a while that pride was no longer relevant because we were out and we were accepted, but we were only accepted by a few, and there were a bunch of people who really didn't accept us, so we had just, like, we'd quieted them. We had shut them up, and we didn't change how they felt, though. So there's a lot of people, again, who are being oppressed, being told horrible things like God doesn't love you and God's going to torture you forever. And we need to make sure, especially as the queer church, we need to make sure that we're out there and we're counteracting that message. So it's very important not only that Pride exists, but that Founders MCC or all MCCs are out at the Pride events and sharing our message. And again, there's a whole lot of surviving that's going on again. And I think it's important not only to have the Pride, but like that we have the multi-generations there so that to share the message of what we've been through in the past and how we got through it in the past, so that people who are going through it now and it might be new to them and they've never felt this before, they can have the stories of the people who have been through this before and we made it through and we are still out there and we're still proud and we're still showing off and being fabulous.
9: Pride was originally a march. It was a protest, and we have not arrived anywhere. There's no destination for freedom and comprehensive liberation, so of course there's more ways for us to go. So I think this year in particular, we are reminded that it's not just about the celebration. It's always about the celebration of ourselves, but, you know, the celebration of having arrived. Misnomer. However, I think a lot of folks this year are understanding and remembering that it is about protest. It's about systemic change. And so we're getting back to the heart of that, the social justice piece, the socioeconomic justice piece of it all. And the community care and network building. I think we're seeing more of that now coming from the intersectional, you know, marginalization that I live as a Black queer, you know, non-binary person. I've always seen it, and now people are seeing it for themselves and believing it. And I think, yeah, we're locating that empathy at the epicenter of social justice. And so, yeah, the enemy is someone whose story you have yet to hear, you know, and someone who you have yet to see as your other self. And so we got lots more work to do.
1: Thanks for choosing This Way Out, brought to you by the nonprofit Overnight Productions. News Wrap was written by Jeb Bakke, edited by Lucia Chappell, and read by Tanya Kane Perry and Michael Taylor Gray. Brian DeShazer and Lucia Chappell produced the Pride feature. Maggie Szabo and the Trans Chorus of Los Angeles and the Portland Lesbian Choir performed some of the music you heard, and Kim Wilson composed and performed our theme music. 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KEUL Girdwood, Alaska, KGNU Boulder, Colorado, WWUH West Hartford, Connecticut, CHMA Sackville, New Brunswick, Canada, Fresh FM East Golden Bay, New Zealand, and a wide array of community terrestrial and internet radio stations around the world, including this one. 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

0: somebody coming.
1: Shh. 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Just come on. We're getting close. Huh? It's right over here. Show's Biggie Smalls' crib, man.
2: I'm

0: dollar. Give me a dollar. 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
1: I want flowers, but I don't wanna tell you I want flowers. 'Cause then you just gonna give me flowers, 'cause I want flowers.

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I guess not. There is nothing like the smell of fresh flowers. Don't you agree, Mother Sister? Summertime. All you can smell is the garbage. Smell overpowers everything, especially the soft, sweet smell of flowers. You don't mind, I'm gonna sit right here, catch myself a breeze or two, and then I...

0: What's good, Champaign Urbana? 217-309. We always going to go through the area codes. 319-615-773. Anywhere else that I can't mention them, but are just the ones that are important to me. But I just wanted to check on y'all. It's been about 30 minutes of music playing. This is your host, J-Elemento, Big John, or John, better known as my regular name. Before we get started, the views and opinions expressed on air are solely those of the speaker and do not necessarily represent those of WEFT Champaign, Prairie Air Incorporated, station management, the board of directors, or the WEFT associates. Today is June 12th. We're almost halfway through June, which means we are getting, I mean, is it too soon to say that we're getting closer to the fall? Hey, look, time is going so fast for me. I just can't help just notice where we at right now from where it just felt like where we just were. Like, it just felt like I was still finishing up. You know, I'm still in my spring semester of classes, and we still got 2-3 weeks from graduation. But, no, we about 4 weeks from graduation, from when we just were walking that stage, and we in a summer now where we got this heat. We had the wind yesterday and that rain. So prayers out to anybody who was affected from the storm, whether you did get hit by the tornado or whether the trees hit your house, whether, you know, the wind just was able to take stuff apart. Hope that you are safe and that your families are safe and that everything is intact and that you're still here. We appreciate all the listeners that we do have at the time. My boy Zen just got back from making a quick run. You want to say something to the people?
1: Yo, yo, yo, what's good to the people, to the folks, and everybody else in the crowd? I be Dante Winslow, the rap philosopher, the rap critic, the artist who people know as Zen the rapper. Can I share something with the people today, man?
0: Yeah, because I got some stuff too, but you go first, though.
1: Here's the thing. Instagram and Facebook is messing up my flow today because they got something going on at the office, and Instagram is they down. So I didn't get to share my word of the day with folks on my Instagram. So can I share my word of the day?
0: Share your word of the day.
1: I'm going to give you the performance as if I were doing the word of the day for real, for real. Okay, y'all ready?
0: Yeah.
1: Yo, yo, yo. It is another beautiful day on planet Earth. And today's word of the day is bellwether. Bellwether. Bellwether is someone who assumes leadership of a movement or activity. It's also a sheep that leads the herd, often wearing a bell. Use the word bellwether to indicate someone or something that takes the lead in a group or movement. Literally, a bellwether is a sheep, often wearing a bell, that leads a herd. Unless you herd sheep, you probably don't see many bellwethers that say bah. That's the origin of this word, but there are many other types of bellwethers who also lead the way in different areas. Apple was a bellwether in technology. Rosa Parks was a bellwether in civil rights. And during election season, those bellwether states are the ones where the primary seem to predict the outcome of a party's nomination. Bellwether, someone who assumes leadership of a movement or activity, and it's a word that literally means, in its original non-extended definition, refers to a sheep that leads the herd, often wearing a bell. 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This is the Hip Hop Express Show. Just a piece of a vestige of a piece of a piece of a piece of the living legacy of Dr. William Rhys Patterson. Another piece of that legacy is right now the Hip Hop Express bus is parked right now downtown Champaign. It's there. Go look at it. Take pictures of it. Send me your pictures.
0: If you get somebody to boost you on top of it to want to take a picture, do that.
1: Yes.
0: Because I want to.
1: So we got the bus downtown at the patio. And right now, the hip-hop camp through the College of Fine and Applied Arts with folks like Professor Adam Cruz, Professor Pete Shungu, and Professor Lamont Holden, with local artists like, man, do I know all the artists? I know Simba P. I know all the artists, but I'm not good with names. But local people who are volunteering their time and efforts to help shape, mold, and develop our young, energetic, creative humans with some hip-hop skills and hip-hop experiences. So right now they're performing. Shout out to y'all. I love you. Shout out to the Hip-Hop Innovation Center. It's a lot going on, hip-hop in the university, in this town. It's a beautiful thing. It's Friday Night Live.
0: And lastly, we got some time before this next event, but I just wanted to announce it today. There will be an event. My mother, she will be speaking. This is going to be on the 27th of June at 1 o'clock. It's going to be a talk of candid conversations, and you're going to be there to engage, grow, and learn. And the topic for this specific day will be investing your future. And I already know my mom is going to be a real insightful and just a real good day of, you know, just learning some information and getting someone else's perspective on how to invest in your future and things that you can do to get there. Or to be in that position where you're investing in your future and reaping the benefits of that. So if you do like, you know, candid conversations and good talks and you want to grow and learn and be engaging, June 27th at 1 o'clock, and this will be at the Champaign Library, room 215. If you don't know the address, it's 200 West Green Street, Champaign, Illinois. And if you need to call somebody, you can give her a call, 309-287-2986, and respond by June 20th, okay? Is there anything else for the people that we have for them before we get to some music?
1: Bada bada bing, bada boom, bada bam. I have nothing on top of my mind.
0: Bad. What we're going to get to is, it's crazy, a lot of people don't know this right now, and I guess I ain't even going to sit up here and lie. I technically didn't, but I had the forethought that, have you noticed any of, if you have been on YouTube or Facebook, if anybody's posted, have you seen posts of Wiz Khalifa and MGK together?
1: Wiz Khalifa and MGK?
0: Yeah.
1: I thought I saw something about them doing a project.
0: So I saw the song that dropped the first day, but I wasn't thinking they had a project. My homie hit me up yesterday talking about, yo, listen to this track. I was like, bro, this is the second track by both of them while I'm just listening to it. And I'm like, yo, this stuff feels nostalgic to me. So I end up just typing it on YouTube, and the title of this album they have called is The Blog Era Boys. So if y'all haven't checked it out, check it out. Yeah. I think it's like a 9-track album. It's just some nostalgic tracks. And MGK, Wiz Khalifa, they got two different, they vibes are almost the same in my opinion. But I know y'all heard of them. If you haven't, go look them up. Check out their projects. You will be intrigued. You'll be probably happy, maybe satisfied, maybe sad a little bit, because they all tell their own stories in different ways, and they all know how to turn up and have fun. But the song that we got for y'all is called Passport, Machine Gun Wiz.